0: 2025, marking a 3% increase from the previous year. This was according to the Giving USA 2026 report. Bequests jumped 17%, a trend that could indicate the start of the long-predicted great wealth transfer from baby boomers to their children and charities. Giving increased across all categories, including corporations and individuals. Strong stock markets and economic growth contributed to this rise, despite federal cuts. I'm Marcela Sanchez.
1: News and analysis available at townhall.com. From Washington, I'm Keith Peters. More than 100 objects recovered from the wreck of the Titanic may be going up for auction.
2: Georgia-based RMS Titanic has exclusive salvage rights to the famous wreck and has extracted dishware, gold coins, even pieces of the ship's hull. It wants to sell some of those artifacts for the first time, despite previous agreements to only display them at museums and traveling exhibitions. The federal government opposes the sale, arguing it would violate existing court orders and agreements. The company insists that's not the case. Rich Thomason reporting.
1: An Australian professional air conditioner cleaner and honorary town crier has been recognized as the world's loudest person. Guinness World Records last week acknowledged that Joseph McGrail Badup recorded the loudest ever shout by an individual. He yelled now at 122.4 decibels. More at townhall.com.
3: 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We're halfway through the week. 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Know that we're looking for congressional delegates Hill and Westerman to be with us and to talk about what's going on in Iran and what's going on in the House as well. 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
5: Morning glory and evening grace, America. I'm Hugh Hewitt. Welcome to hour two of today's program. Let's begin with President Trump, who's in Pennsylvania, Reading, Pennsylvania today. He's in the middle of a rally right now, but before he went to the rally, he took some reporters' questions on the tarmac at the airport outside of the venue, cut number 11.
6: The Iranians are saying there's no scheduled visit for the IAEA inspectors. Is that part of your agreement?
7: They're wrong. They're wrong. They know they're wrong. They told us inside, and we have it down 100% inspection. And if they were right, I'd cancel the meetings right now.
6: And Iran says there's no evidence by X-Ronic.
8: From your view, Mr. President, when will those inspectors actually be on the ground?
7: At the appropriate time. At the appropriate time. There's no rush. But they'll be on the ground at the appropriate time.
5: So, President Trump pushing back on Iranian propaganda that they hadn't agreed to IAEA inspectors. We've got to have them there. They've got to go into all four enrichment sites that are known and some that are suspected. Cut number 12 about how much oil is flowing through the strait from the president. Cut number 12.
9: You want to see trouble? Let them have a nuclear weapon. We're doing very well with Iran. They've been decimated, and we're making a deal with them, and we'll see how that all goes. And right now, as you probably heard yesterday, we had 19 barrels of oil, 19 million barrels of oil come off. And that's the biggest in the history of the strait, the Hormuz Strait. Our stock market is through the roof and oil prices are tumbling. We actually hit for a moment today. In fact, I think it's going to break it. $70 a barrel. That's lower than we were when we started. And it's been
5: At $73.32 right now as oil trades. Then one more cut from the president on Iran and the position that that crippled regime is in, cut number 13.
9: We have Iran in a position that nobody's ever had. This should have been done for 47 years by other presidents. And we have Iran in a position where their military has been totally wiped out, their leadership has been wiped out, their radar has been wiped out, everything's been wiped out. They have not a good negotiating position, but despite that, and money that will be taken out of Iran is going to go to our farmers to give corn, soybeans, wheat to Iran because they have a hunger problem, they have a food problem, they have a medicine problem, they got a lot of problems, and they have an inflation. Their inflation now just at 300%, so they have a lot of problems.
5: They have many problems, but they're crippled. That doesn't mean they're out. That doesn't mean that we're going to do this deal. I think the president's made that clear. But Iran continues to do an alternative universe narrative, which should not surprise us. But at some point, we need the vice president to push back on site. And the president does push back all the time against the Iranian propaganda. But legacy media is in a hurry to peddle their narrative, which is they've won and they're winning and everything is fine. And we don't have any pictures or anything out of Iran because they've throttled the internet. People will be shot in the head if they post anything and it can be traced back to them. So we don't see the damage. But we know that their economy is a wreck and their defense industrial base is a wreck. Now, what about the regime? It's still the same regime. Senator Tim Sheehy of Montana, Navy SEAL, smart guy, was on with Brian Kilmeade yesterday. And he gave what is a concise summary of the Iranian rump regime that remains in place. So it's 5 minutes, but I want to play it for you. It's Tim Sheehy, Senator from Montana, with Brian Kilmeade yesterday on Fox and Friends, cut number 16.
10: From what we know, the four things, there's going to be a process for a technical organization going in. The IAEA is going back in, and a deconflicting mechanism. So the next time there's a flare-up with Hezbollah and Israel, I guess ideally they'll check with each other before shooting at each other. Your thought about that?
11: Well, of course, we hope this can be successful. I hope that Vice President Vance and Kushner and Witkoff are successful in convincing Iran to be a normal country and to open their minds and stop trying to murder their neighbors and destroy the world. But the reality is this is a murderous regime that doesn't want a deal. They don't want $6 gasoline. They don't want the straits to be open. They want you and your family and all of us to be killed. They want to wipe our civilization off the map. That's their national motto.
10: Nothing's changed.
11: And I don't think we've been successful in communicating that to the American people, that this isn't a regime that wants to negotiate. They want to buy time. They want to buy as much time as they can because President Trump's the only president who's ever actually gone after them head to head, who's shown them that if you kill Americans, if you come after our country, we're going to hit you back. And from Soleimani to Midnight Hammer to the most recent campaign, he's the first president ever to actually go after this regime. So what we're seeing now is what the rope-a-dope they usually perform, which is buy time, try to lead us along till hopefully President Trump and this team's out of office and they can re-up their campaign. So hopefully this is successful, but we have to remind ourselves we are dealing with a regime that will not negotiate in good faith. They want you and I dead and all of us to be gone. And they don't want that to happen with the snap of a finger. They want to happen like October 7th times a million. They want us to be wiped off the map from New York to San Diego in a savage manner.
10: So tell me if I'm wrong. I think they know our political cycle. And they know the president is going to be reluctant to take action if it's going to get the oil price of oil and gas up and hurt his chances of keeping the House and Senate. So they're going to play games up until the last minute. Am I wrong to think that?
11: You're 100% right. And I think the vice president and his team are aware of that, which is why they're trying to put structural controls in place. But a piece of paper is not going to do that. And I hope the inspectors are a path that we can ensure they're actually not continuing to enrich uranium. But we can't control Israel, nor should we. They need to defend themselves. And our real allies in the region, our real allies, are UAE and Israel.
10: And do you think we've gotten off track with that when the vice president made his remarks on Friday, that Israel says we're the only friend they have in the world? I don't think that's accurate personally, but I think it's detrimental to our relationship with our number one ally, pound for pound, as good as military as any in the world, and the intelligence sharing could not be replaced.
11: Now, when you look at who's been by our side through thick and thin, no matter what, throughout the region for decades, it's been Israel, UAE, and of course Saudi Arabia as well. You know, Pakistan, let's not forget, Pakistan hid bin Laden for a decade. They funded through ISI insurgencies against me and my
10: troops. Do you have a problem with them being an intermediary?
11: I do. I think Qatar and Pakistan, they have a role to play for sure. But if they're going to be at the table, we better have UAE and Saudi and Israel at the table too, because Qatar's been laundering money for terrorist organizations for decades. The Pakistanis through ISI funded insurgencies against us and hid bin Laden. So to assume they're going to be objective middlemen here, I don't think is accurate. And I think we need to make sure we stand with UAE, we stand with Israel unequivocally, because they will be our vanguard in the region no matter what happens.
10: How much better would you feel if Marco Rubio was in that room as opposed to or with the vice president of state?
11: I think it's great to have Marco in reserve. I think the VP and his team are a fantastic team. I mean, there's no question they know how to get deals done, and I think the president's clearly said he wants a deal. He's put pressure on this regime that no one has put pressure on ever. So I think we have to remember this isn't JCPOA. This isn't, obviously, the Obama admin. We have wiped them out and put them in a position of weakness they've never been in before. So hopefully this team can get it done. But I think having Marco off to the side, of course, to have round two should should this fail and we have to go back to kinetic strikes and go back for another round, you know, it'd be good probably to have a different face in the room for that second round.
10: What do you say to people listening and saying, hey, I don't think we should be involved in unnecessary foreign wars? What does Senator Tim Sheehy, who fights these wars, say?
11: There's no question that forever wars, as we call them in the Middle East, are unpopular with American people, you know, as they should be. Who wants to be sending trillions of dollars in our boys and girls overseas? My wife and I are veterans of those wars, so we take that seriously. But, you know, what's worse than a forever war in the Middle East is a forever war right here on our streets, just down the road, 9/11. The Iranians want to bring that war here. Radical Muslim ideology, whether it's ISIS, whether it's Al-Qaeda, or whether it's the IRGC, they don't want to. This ideology doesn't stop at the Persian Gulf. It doesn't magically end at Israel. The borders don't recognize oceans. They want to spread this murderous global regime of terror right here where we're sitting. And they want all of us and our families gone. You don't have to wonder that. They say it. They say it on their parliament, death to America. They have acted out on it from the Beirut barracks bombing to every single day in Lebanon through Hezbollah, Hamas in Gaza, the Houthi rebels in Yemen. This does not stop with the Middle East, with the IRGC. They want to create a global caliphate of Sharia law and kill all of us. And that's not a theory. That's what they actually tried to do every day. So I think we have to remember that. And, you know, having our troops fight them there is far better than us fighting them here.
10: Just so you know, a lot of those critics are coming from the right.
11: Understood.
10: Senator Tim Sheehy, great to see you.
11: Thank you, Brian.
10: Fantastic.
5: Excellent summary. It's very rare that you hear someone lay it out that bluntly. The Iranian regime, it's crippled, it's wounded, it's dangerous. They believe in killing everyone in Israel, every Jew, and they believe in killing every American. They believe in killing every Westerner. They would like the caliphate back. They think they are the vanguard of the Imam. That's the IRGC title of a book that the author I had on here a decade ago. They haven't changed since 1979. They've gotten more sophisticated, but beginning with the takeout of Soleimani in 2020, then Operation Midnight Hammer a year and a day ago, and then Epic Fury beginning on February 28th, Donald Trump has dealt them enough blows, and the American military has hit them so savagely that they are in disarray, and they're broken, they're broken. All they have is a propaganda arm, and if J.D. Vance says A, they say not A. And if Steve Witkoff says B, they say not B. And if Jared Kushner says C, they say not C. And then they insult President Trump. And then we go and we listen to President Trump. He's very clear-eyed about this. They can comply. If they don't comply, there won't be a deal. There won't be anything moving forward. Wanted you to hear Senator Sheehy lay that out. Coming up next, Bethany Mandel on the attack in Montreal yesterday, the DSA candidates on the ballot today in New York. Stay tuned. I'm Hugh Hewitt.
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1: Brad Thor is back with Choke Point, his latest Scott Harvath thriller, and this one feels ripped from today's headlines. While America is watching Taiwan, China makes a move no one sees coming. Bombings in Thailand leave scores of Americans dead, and Harvath is set loose to find the killers. 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Once you start, you won't be able to put it down.
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2: Welcome back, America. I'm Hugh Hewitt, joined this segment by Bethany Mandel. She is one of the co-founders of the MomWars.substack.com. Bethany, good afternoon to you. Yesterday in Montreal, there was an attack on Chabad. One Israeli citizen was killed. One policeman was killed. Then yesterday, Dan Goldman was harassed by the Uzbek owner of a coffee shop in New York. And tonight, the DSA is probably going to roll. And Dan Shuftin, chairman of the National Security Studies Center at the University of Haifa, in the new commentary podcast this morning, said very bluntly, this has become a global war against the Jews. Do you agree with that?
8: I do. And the DSA is looking to roll elsewhere, not just New York City. I live in Montgomery County, Maryland, outside of DC, and I'm not feeling spectacular about the primary that's happening today. Although I did vote, I recommend everyone who lives in a deep blue area register as a Democrat and try to disrupt that process in the Democratic Party, because it's dire.
2: Do you have a DSAer in Montgomery County running for something?
8: We do. We have several.
2: Okay. Now, I think we need to explain to the audience what the Democratic Socialists of America were. It was a party begun by Michael Harrington, I think in the 60s, kind of a nice old-school socialist who wanted to give out more benefits. He would not recognize it today. It's anti-American, anti-Israel, anti-Semitic. The three antis, yeah. And that's all it is. Is that fair?
8: Yeah, absolutely. And they've said very plainly that their goal is to take over the Democratic Party. It reminds me of the dodo bird. Canary Mission produced a good video about this last year. Basically, the dodo bird goes into a bird's nest of a different species of bird and throws out all the eggs and lays its own eggs and tricks the other species' bird mother into caring for those eggs. And then when those dodo bird eggs hatch, they eat the mother bird that has just cared for them. That is the analogy of the Democratic Party with the DSA. They are infiltrating the party, and they will eat it from the inside.
2: I don't know who gave you the dodo bird. The dodo bird is extinct, Bethany. That is a cowbird.
8: Oh, then what's the bird?
2: The cowbird. And from my endangered species day, it's the cowbird. And they are a predatory, invasive species. And usually when a developer is knocking down a bunch of habitats and building, they have to adopt a bunch of mitigation measures. One is they have to trap and kill cowbirds because that's exactly what they do. Mom lays her eggs there. Yeah. Eggs hatch. The new cowbird eats the other eggs. It's that simple. And that's what the DSA is doing. It's also like Alien. Did you ever let your innocent little eyes watch Alien?
8: No. But how many millions of people do you think are yelling at their radio right now, so relieved that you corrected me on dodo bird? I think it's in the millions.
2: Probably. But it's okay, people. Yeah. You got the key.
8: Whatever.
2: The key part of the analogy is it looks like a bird's egg that's supposed to be there, but it's not.
8: Yeah.
2: So does the DSA get out from the trap of the deep blue city or the deep blue county?
8: I think so. I mean, here in Montgomery County, it's pretty scary. And I think that you can extrapolate this nationwide. It's June 23rd. How many people are voting in a primary election? Not that many on a Tuesday. I was just at the camp bus pickup begging people who I'm good friends with who are very politically active. Like, I made you go register as a Democrat. Now today you need to go vote. And they're like, oh, I have a doctor's appointment. I have things going on. I'm yelling at my own husband to do it and telling him, I'll watch the kids. Please go. Do you want to go now? Do you want to go in 15 minutes? When do you want to go? But people don't vote. And so here in Montgomery County, which is a massive, large, politically activated county, the voter, the get out the vote is like in the single digits. Our county executive was chosen in the primaries by 35 votes last time. The time before that, the election cycle before that, it was 65 votes. You're talking about very few people who are getting out, and they have a really outsized influence, because if you can activate a couple hundred people, you can get someone really, really bad on a Democratic slate. And if you do that, if you accomplish that in a place like Montgomery County or New York City, you're guaranteed general election victory.
2: So how do you feel about a Dan Goldman, who is an extreme partisan, hates Republicans, hates Trump. He's also average Jewish and supports Israel. Versus Brad Lander, who is Jewish, comptroller of New York, hates Israel, hates Donald Trump as equally as does Dan Goldman. Does it really matter whether Brad wins or Dan wins to a Republican?
8: I mean, to me it does, as, you know, someone who emotionally associates herself with the Republican Party, despite being a registered Democrat. I think it matters a lot. We need these moderate voices in every sector of government. Republicans can't and shouldn't control everything. And we need these moderate voices who stake these positions of, like, you know, nuance that a lot of Democrats are unable to do. And yes, they all have TDS. That's, you know, part of being a registered Democrat now is having that TDS. But if you can be more moderate and nuanced on other things, that's important.
2: When I was your age, there was a Sam Nunn, a John Glenn, a Les Aspin. There was a wing of the Democratic Party, a Dick Gephardt even, who weren't crazy. Even the early Joe Biden was just as dumb as the old Joe Biden, but he wasn't infirm. I don't know that that party's ever coming back. I think AOC is in the has got the whip hand. Your assessment?
8: Yeah, it's scary because the moderate wing are very bad at what they do. They're the Hillarys, the Kamalas, they have absolutely no flavor. They are like English food. There's just nothing. It's just a blob of gray. And the AOCs of the world and the Zohar Mamdanis are orange and delightful and make snappy videos. And they're waltzing into power because they're actually interesting and can produce a video and can produce a poster that's and captivating.
2: He promised free buses and 4 grocery stores.
8: It's ridiculous.
2: There are no grocery stores and there aren't any free buses. Does anyone in New York notice that?
8: No, they're all idiots. It's like, what have you promised me today? I'll vote on that. Ooh, free. I like free. But I think more than that, they voted on something that was sexier. It was like the font of his campaign posters. Like, he just was interesting and did a very good campaign. He was very good at all of the things, the graphic design, the videography, all of those things. And he looked like he was the hope and change candidate. And he does give a good speech.
2: And that's it. What about Montreal? Your reaction to that? Coming to a city near us soon?
8: I mean, it already did. This kind of thing has happened across the country. It happened in Denver. It happened in Los Angeles. It almost happened in Michigan. That was a near disaster that so few people thought about past the day that it happened. But someone tried to waltz into a Jewish preschool, and massacre 100 Jewish children. So, I mean, it's just like, you know, another data point in, unfortunately, a large number of data points that indicate, like, you need to have armed guards everywhere Jews gather, even a supermarket, which is where this happened.
2: Next week, I'll maybe pose you Dan Shifton's question is, you need to move to Israel. He was being very Zionist today on the podcast. Have you heard it yet?
8: I haven't, no.
2: When you do, it's sort of like a challenge to American and especially Canadian Jews. Get out, come to the land where you're protected. We'll see if it works. Bethany, good to talk to you as always. Follow her on X at Bethany Shondark. Read the momwars.substack.com. Come right back for David Drucker when we return to the Jew Do It Show.

0: with SRN News. I'm Keith Peters in Washington. The Senate, for the first time, has approved a war powers resolution to block U.S. military action against Iran. Tuesday's vote comes as lawmakers warily watch President Trump's efforts to resolve the conflict. It was the 10th time the Senate has tried to advance a war powers resolution, but a growing number of Republican lawmakers in both the House and Senate have expressed their concerns over both the war and the deal Trump struck with Iran to end it. In South Carolina this evening, State Attorney General Alan Wilson won the Republican nomination for governor after President Trump, who initially endorsed Lieutenant Governor Pamela Yvette for the job, said on Friday that either contender would be a good pick. On Wall Street, the Dow down by 45 points. More details at srnnews.com.
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7: Welcome back, America. I'm Hugh Hewitt. David Drucker is, of course, lead political reporter for the Dispatch. David, how is the, in your view, the MOU playing domestically? After you answer that, I'm going to read you quotes from Commander Vahidi to senior regime officials, courtesy of Breaking News.
8: Yeah, so look, I think domestically, most Americans are just glad the war is over, and they're not really that concerned about what's in the MOU. I think if you're a voter who is an Israel hawk and concerned about Israel's security and has always been concerned about the Iranian threat from its nuclear weapons program, and were critical of Obama's Iran deal, the JCPOA, I think you're not very happy with this deal, and you see it as either problematic or somewhat of a betrayal. And at the very least, you didn't think necessarily, although some people are not surprised, that President Trump would agree to a deal that they believe is demonstrably weak. But again, if you're looking at voters, I just think they're glad the war is over. They never favored the war to begin with. A majority of them, even though a majority of Republicans were supportive, and what they're concerned about is higher prices across the board, and they want to see those go down, and they want to see an economy that they believe is doing better than it's doing today.
7: Okay, Channel 14 in Israel is the source of these quotes from the new IRGC commander, Ahmed Vahidi, to senior regime officials. One, we brought President Trump to his knees. We got what we wanted. As usual, the foolish West believes it is getting something in return from us, which, of course, will never happen. Two, our goal now is to keep Americans on a short leash. Any violation, no matter how small, will allow us to threaten the closure of the Strait of Hormuz, and Trump and his people will agree to anything. Three, Trump thinks we will spend our money he is giving us on buying American goods. That will not happen in our lifetime. Four, now we need to make the Americans understand that Israel is the bad actor in the Middle East. That is the goal. And five, do not give up anything. Threaten, and if necessary, walk away from the talks. What do you think?
8: That, you know, I never trust the Iranians as far as I can throw them. But that sounds like what they think and what they believe and the way they've been acting for the past nearly 50 years.
7: So with that in mind, does the president have enough runway to get to November before resuming combat, or does he have to slap them down? They're crippled. And as someone said yesterday, the regime, the tougher the talk. And I think that's what's going on here. But does he have to slap them down before the election?
8: Well, I think if you're asking the question that way, I don't know that it matters. And I'll tell you why. For the sake of American credibility and from the perspective of people who this is what they expected out of the Iranians and why they wanted President Trump from their perspective to finish the job, that's exactly what you should do. From the perspective of a majority of American voters, particularly independent voters who never supported this war to begin with and are happy to see it over, getting reinvolving the United States in the war, reigniting hostilities, isn't going to make them happier with the president of the Republican Party because he's preserving American credibility and slapping down an Iranian threat. So I think the president politically is sort of between a rock and a hard place. And so ultimately, when you're there, maybe you do what you believe.
7: Well, if you're John Houston in a tight race with Sherrod Brown, though Sherrod is apparently quite vacant, quite Joe Biden infirm-like, or you're Ashley Hinton Hinson in Iowa, what do you want the president to do? Because you need the base to be out come November.
8: Well, you need the economy to improve, and you certainly don't want to lose an element of the Republican base that may be turned off by the president's actions. I just, in regard to Iran over the past 10 days, I just have yet to look at, meaning not that I can't find it, but I always like to wait a couple of weeks, then look at the polling and see where the Republican coalition is, see where the Democratic coalition is, see where independents are. But clearly, when you have an indecisive White House that's already behind the eight ball politically and you've got a party playing defense, look, they want to be able to tout wins and resoluteness and a sense that we're moving forward. You don't want to betray the base. On the other hand, you don't want to turn off independents. And when you're in this position, Democrats have been in it, now Republicans are in it, and we've seen this over the years, Hugh, you're walking a tightrope. Now, look, I think in states like Ohio and Iowa, Republicans, you know, are more likely than less likely to be okay at the end of the day because of the politics of those states. But, you know, as I've been saying over the past 3 months, the battleground, the political atmospherics have shifted such that I think the Senate is contestable, even if Republicans should still be, you know, somewhat favored.
7: James Tallarico helped us out a lot today with the release of that latest dig up from his podcasting days, The Christian Who Hates Christianity. he's really something. David M. Drucker. Follow him on X at David M. Drucker. Read him in the Dispatch and stay tuned. Byron York is next.
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7: Welcome back, America. I'm Hugh Hewitt, joined now by Byron York. Byron is the lead political writer for the D.C. Examiner, Washington Examiner. He's also a Fox News contributor. And, Byron, the Supreme Court released a bunch of opinions today. They still got a dozen to get out by the end of the week. And just in time for retirement season, Bloomberg led with a story on the 8 potential nominees. They missed one. There's an informal list of 9 that is floating around. Solicitor General John Sauer, District Court Judge Eileen Cannon, Andrew Oldham on the Fifth Circuit, James Ho on the Fifth Circuit, Naomi Rao and Greg Katsas on the D.C. Circuit, Steve Menashian on the Second Circuit, Amul Thapar on the Sixth. They neglected to put in their story, but on my list I see David Strauss of the Eighth Circuit. Is there going to be a vacancy? Is there a front runner on that list in your mind?
14: No on the front runner, and probably no on the vacancy. So who's it going to be? Is it supposed to be Alito? Is it supposed to be Clarence Thomas? I don't have a sense, and of course these people don't talk to me. These justices don't talk to me. I don't have a sense that they're going to leave. Now it's obviously June of a year in which Trump could possibly theoretically lose control of the Senate. So they ought to get onto it if they're going to.
7: That announcement, I would imagine, would come next week. Plenty of time. In fact, I think the vetting process has been underway in the White House counsel's office for quite some time, and I believe that those 9 names have all been vetted by the White House counsel's office. The walk up to Bedminster is always, you got to do that, and we did that with the finalists the last time around. But yes, I think I would not be... I actually think Justice Alito will retire, so that's my prediction. I don't think Justice Thomas will, though I think he ought to, because I think the Senate's in danger. Do you think the Senate's in danger?
14: Yeah, actually. I mean, I was talking to someone who I respect quite a bit today who thinks it's probably going to end up being 51 Republicans. So they think losses are probably going to happen, but not a loss of the control. But it's enough of a danger that if you seriously think there's going to be an opening on the Supreme Court after November and before the next presidential election, you really need to take care of it now. Because do you think a Democratic Senate would confirm any Trump court nominee?
7: No, I don't think they'll confirm one judicial nominee, not one. If Chuck Schumer is in the majority leader, not at the district court level, not for the court of claims, they won't get a tax court judge confirmed.
14: I think you're right. So I think that, if Republicans lose the House, which I think is pretty likely, obviously the president's legislative agenda, if he has one, is just completely dead, and he'll probably be impeached. But he can handle those things. He has handled those things in the past. But losing the Senate means confirmations, and it could mean, as you say, that he literally cannot confirm any judge in the next 2 years.
7: Yeah, not one. And so if you're Justice Alito, Justice Thomas, you have to be ready to do 6 more years because, of course, the rule is it's time for a change after 2 terms of anyone, and it's very unusual for George H.W. Bush to get a 3rd term. And do you think that dynamic is going to be at play in 2028, Byron?
14: Well, I don't know what any particular justice is thinking. Obviously, there's been a lot of talk about Alito. But I do agree that you have to think in terms, if you're on the court, you have to think in terms of 6 years. Because Trump is unusual because he's only the 2nd non-consecutive 2-termer ever. So I don't know if exactly the same thing happens, but I do think the public would view electing a Republican in 2028 as the 3rd consecutive term for Trump, even though it technically isn't.
7: Yep.
14: So I think that's a real problem.
7: All right. So tonight, the DSA is all over the ballot in New York and other places like Montgomery County. How do you think it's going to fare?
14: Well, I think that the what's going on in New York is really, really interesting in the sense that the DSA has set its sights on progressive Democrats. I mean, these are not conservative Democrats, as if there were any conservative Democrats they're going after. They're going after progressive Democrats because it doesn't matter how progressive they are, they're not socialists. You know, I'm wondering if this is a bit of overreach by the world's number one Knicks fan, Zoran Mandami, who won with 50.8% of the vote. It wasn't really a landslide. And who seems to believe that he has enormous power in these elections. We'll see if he does, but I'm a little doubtful.
7: I describe the DSA as anti-American, anti-free markets, anti-Israel, anti-Semitic. Fair or not fair?
14: I think it's fair, but I also think that they're anti-justice. I mean, the thing that I think that has been worries them is Darylisa Chevalier. You've seen those quotes.
7: Oh my gosh,
14: of her.
7: She's nuts.
14: To eliminate prison. I mean, and wanting to eliminate punishment for people who kill other people. It's staggering some of the things that she has said in front of a camera and a microphone. And so, I think you need to add to that that they really are anti-justice.
7: Anti-crime and punishment. I want to make it real for a listener. They are anti-American, anti-free markets, anti-Israel, anti-Semitic, and anti-law and order. They don't believe in law. It's really kind of amazing.
14: Here again, I'm just astonished. You know, every day you see something kind of new and ridiculous that James Tallarico said, but you know, he hasn't come out and said, "Of course we shouldn't punish murderers." That would mean putting them in jail, and I don't believe in that. You know, it's just astonishing what they say in New York.
7: Chevalier is, I can't wait. And Lander versus Goldman. I don't like Dan Goldman. I think he's a prima donna and a showboat, but he's not crazy. I mean, he's not way left. He's not anti-American. He's not anti-Israel. He's not anti-Semitic. So we will see. Byron York, always good to talk to you. Follow Byron on X at Byron York. Follow me in the next segment. Coming up next hour, Mr. Ligonski on his book on the glory, the grief, and the gavel. Speaker McCarthy's chief whip on the floor coming up next hour. Stay tuned.
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7: Welcome back, America. I'm Hugh Hewitt. Coming up next hour, I'm going to replay Matt Continetti, and I got a great interview coming up with John Legansky, who is Chief Whip to Kevin McCarthy, back to the battle days of the Knucklehead Caucus. He's written a fabulous blow-by-blow account. 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They're patriotic people. They're wonderful people. Coming up, I've got John Legansky talking about this book, Glory, Grief, and the Gavel. You know,

0: 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The National Highway Traffic Safety Administration is opening a special investigation into the crash. 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

0: Morning glory and evening grace, America. I'm Hugh Hewitt. Welcome to the Hugh Hewitt Show. I'm kicking off this hour with Matt Continetti. He of the Wall Street Journal, he of the American Enterprise Institute. On Thursdays, he's he of the Commentary Podcast as well. And now we've talked him in. I don't know how we did this into a couple of times a week, but I love getting Matt's take. This is the short version on Tuesday. Matt, I hope you're having a great week. I don't have time to mess around and find out how everything's going. I want to get right to the propaganda war with the Iranian regime. President Trump and the Iranian regime seem to have fundamental misunderstandings. One of them is wrong about what's in the agreement. Are we getting played by the Iranians?
1: I don't know if we're getting played by the Iranians, Hugh. I think what's happening is a messaging war over the agreement. And, you know, in Iran and Trump, you have two master kind of overseers of the media. Trump is a master of the media. But the Iranian echo chamber, they're pretty powerful, too. And so we're seeing these clashing narratives. I think what most matters is the actions. Is the strait open? Is the oil getting out? Will the Iranians follow up on their commitment? Are we rewarding them for performance, not simply for showing up at the negotiating table? And are we allowing Israel to defend itself, not just against imminent attacks, whatever that means, but actually able to defend the Israeli population from the Hezbollah strikes that have been going on throughout this supposed ceasefire?
0: All right, so Secretary Rubio has been heard from today. He's on the tarmac at an Abu Dhabi goggle, and he took some questions. I want your assessment of his answers. This is cut number four, talking about the money side of the deal. Secretary Rubio in Abu Dhabi.
2: The Vice President and the President have both insisted the U.S. will not pay any money into that fund. Are you going to be asking Gulf allies here to consider helping with that?
3: No, that's far down the road. It's a part of what's discussed that could happen. If Iran makes a decision, if its leadership makes a decision that they want to be a country instead of a revolutionary movement that exports terror, they're going to have an opportunity to do incredible things in Iran. I'm not promising you that that's the choice they're going to make. I'm saying if that's the choice that they make, then there will be opportunities. And those opportunities could include investment, as you've seen other countries in this region benefit from.
0: Up right there. So is he sidestepping the question, Matt?
1: No, I think he's giving an accurate reading of the MOU, at least as I understand it. This supposed reconstruction fund of potentially hundreds of billions of dollars seems to me to be the carrot dangled in front of the Iranians if they agree to the full end of their nuclear weapons program and if they agree to change their behavior. And that is, as Secretary Rubio said, far off. That's not what's being discussed right now. Now we have an oil waiver that went into effect yesterday that allows the Iranians to sell oil, to including to the United States, in a way they haven't been able to do for decades. That so far, it seems to me, is the major concession, in addition to relieving the blockade that we have made in relation to the Iranians. But I think it also has to go to the Trump's larger purposes here, which is in opening the Strait of Hormuz and getting the price of oil down below $70 a barrel as soon as possible.
0: Now, our friend Mark Dubowitz over at the Foundation for the Defense of Democracy said about that waiver that if it was intended to go into an escrow account, it's not going into an escrow account. I don't know about how that works, Matt. Are you satisfied that Mark is right, or does it in fact get to go anywhere it wants under the MOU?
1: Mark is an expert on these issues, Hugh, so I'd be inclined to follow his line of reasoning. I also think that no one really knows what's going on. So we're kind of in the fog of peace, so to speak. Remember all the discussions you and I have had about where the oil that we seized from Venezuela went. Trump seems to think that we had it, but I never saw any details there. I think all of us have to approach this with a high degree of skepticism and also an understanding that the Iranian regime has shown no signs of changing. This is still the same terrorist regime that has been in place since 1979. If anything, we've kind of taken the mask off. It's not a religious regime with a terrorist apparatus. It is a terrorist regime that sometimes puts an Islamic patina over its malign behavior in the region. So we have to understand that they're going to cheat. They're going to use this period to get as much money as they can and to use that money first to continue to repress the Iranian people, but second, to rebuild as best they can. I think Trump's leverage here is the extraordinary amount of damage that the United States and Israel did to the Iranian war machine and to the Iranian economy during Operation Epic Fury and the subsequent blockade. That gives us time to see if the strait remains open. It allows Trump to reap the economic and political benefits. And it also, I think, encourages people like us who don't want America to make a bad deal to have our voices heard ahead of the next round of negotiations.
0: I would like it if the messaging machine at the president's disposal, and sometimes it's the post he puts up, were at work right now on questions like this one. Cut number five, Secretary Rubio in Abu Dhabi earlier today. Cut number five.
4: Lebanese and Israel officials are meeting in Washington as we speak. Yeah. Is it your position that that process should be separate from Iran peace deal?
5: Well, that process is separate. It's separate because Lebanon is a sovereign country. It has a government. And when it comes to Lebanon and what's happening inside of Lebanon, we're going to negotiate and deal directly with the Lebanese government. I spoke to President Ayoun along with the vice president a few moments ago, spoke to him on Friday. Their people are there now on the ground directly. So the reason why that issue is always... Now, there's an Iranian issue with regards to Lebanon, and that is their support and sponsorship of Hezbollah. And so that factor will be discussed as part of our conversations with the Iranians. But as far as the future of Lebanon, the future of Lebanon belongs to the Lebanese people through their sovereign elected government. And that's who we're going to be working with.
0: Again, Matt, I think that's a very nuanced attempt to avoid answering the question about whether or not there is a deconfliction center that has cut out Israel. What do you make of it?
1: Well, I think Secretary Rubio's answer is correct, and I hope it's the policy of our government. I think that that policy is being debated right now within the administration. Look, I take the view, Hugh, that Israel's self-defense, its war on terrorism, its war against Hezbollah, which has been terrorizing the northern parts of Israel for months, is a just war. And moreover, it gives not only Israel leverage over Hezbollah, it gives the United States leverage over Iran. The more that Israel fights and defeats Hezbollah, the weaker Iran becomes, because Hezbollah is now Iran's main proxy in the region. So rather than having Iran use Hezbollah to drive a wedge between the United States and Israel, I would prefer that America uses Israel to drive a wedge between Hezbollah and Iran. And by the way, that would give us more leverage at the negotiating table in the months ahead. So this has always been the part of the MOU that disturbs me the most, simply because Israel and Lebanon are not party to the MOU. Hezbollah is a terrorist army subsidized by Iran that has taken over parts of the Lebanese state. If anything, we need to help the Lebanese national government defeat the forces of Hezbollah. I think that's what these negotiations between Israel and Lebanon have been aiming at in the past months. I wouldn't want to see the MOU derail that process, which shows promise, in favor of giving Iran a veto over our actions and Israel's actions in self-defense.
0: I agree with that. Now, the backbreaker in the deal for me is we got to get inspectors from the IAEA into the three known enrichment sites that are shattered and broken and obliterated, and into Pickaxe Mountain, which was not hit. And the Iranians are issuing their propaganda denials that that's going to happen. J.D. Vance said it's going to happen. If it doesn't happen, in what time do we walk away from the table with them, Matt?
1: Well, if we know it's not going to happen, we would walk away as soon as possible. And here, Hugh, I think it was very important that President Trump said the following yesterday. He said, if Iran doesn't live up to their agreement, or if they're not behaving, I will do what I have to do. Trump has been the backstop throughout this process. He will not allow Iran to obtain a nuclear weapon. We know from Operation Midnight Hammer and Operation Epic Fury that the Iranian nuclear program has been set back years. One Israeli expert I looked at this morning says 3 to 5 years. So that means is we damaged them. Trump has lived up to his promise. He needs to continue to be the backstop as this negotiations take place. And as I think will be likely, the ceasefire is extended for another 60 days at the end of this 60 days.
0: And a very quick exit, Matt. Anti-Semitic attack and fatalities in Montreal yesterday. Anti-Semitic stuff going on all over New York today. Is it time for AIPAC to really try and become more than Jewish Americans who support Israel and find all of the non-Jewish Americans who support Israel to join AIPAC so it's no longer a sly way of being anti-Semitic by attacking AIPAC?
1: Well, I think AIPAC has always had a considerable outreach, Hugh, to non-Jewish supporters of Israel, especially Christians, especially minority groups. 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They should ally with other pro-Israel groups, as they have been doing, because the climate has become so anti-Semitic now that every supporter of Israel and the Jewish people needs to speak out and be active in defense of personal identity and also the Jewish state.
0: Amen to that. Matt Continetti, thank you. Follow Matt on X at Continetti. Read him in the Wall Street Journal and stay tuned to the Computer Show.
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0: Welcome back, America. I'm Hugh Hewitt. As is remarked upon in the brand new book, Glory, Grief, and the Gavel, by my next guest, John Legansky, that song was the song that marked Arnold Schwarzenegger's rise to the governorship, and then Kevin McCarthy kind of adopted it throughout his entire political career. John was one of his key aides, including Floor Whip, and it's a fabulous book, John. Welcome, Glory, Grief, and the Gavel. Hits bookstores this week. It's available at Amazon.com. I first want to tell you a couple of things, John. I appreciate you got married in St. Joseph's Church, but as a result, I'm obliged to tell a fellow Catholic, orange ties aren't about the Bears, they're about the Browns. So even though you wear them after rare Bears win, they really belong to the Browns, all right? So just remember that the next time you take your orange tie out.
1: Fair enough. You can have the AFC, we'll take the NFC.
0: All right, that's a deal. Now, I thought the opening of your book, why don't you tell people about, briefly, your relationship with Kevin McCarthy, how long it went, which jobs you held for him. Kevin's a dear friend of the show and a friend of mine. Talk to us about that.
1: Yeah, great. Well, thanks for having me on. First of all, I really appreciate it. I started as an intern for Kevin, actually, in 2012. I was a junior at Stanford University, came out to D.C., thought I was just going to come here as a brief stint to maybe get ready for law school or something like that. And instead, like so many young people, came here and fell in love with the city and with the Hill and wanted to make a career out of it. So I worked for Kevin as a staff assistant in 2013. That's really the low man on the totem pole. And stayed with him for over 10 years. I became the youngest floor director in House history at age 25. The first Republican aide to work for the floor teams for the majority whip, the majority leader, the minority leader, then Speaker of the House. And then Kevin asked me to be his deputy chief of staff when he did ascend to the speakership.
0: Now you're over at Harbinger Strategies since Kevin left and retired as Speaker. What does Harbinger Strategies do?
1: Yeah, we're a leading government affairs and consulting firm in town. So I like to say I take a lot of what I learned on the Hill and try to apply that and translate that to clients now in the private sector. You know, let them know what's coming around the pike, who are the main players, who are the people that we need to touch and influence to get a certain policy outcome. So it's kind of like, you know, Tony Romo going from playing on the field to now commenting on the booth. But it's been fun to learn the other side of D.C. as well.
0: So now this is a book that I would say covers 10 years from 2015, when the boiling point was reached between John Boehner and the right wing, to Kevin's exit. That's the 10 years on the House side. And it's about who holds the gavel, who's the Speaker. I want to start on page 26 because I think this is the key. By the summer of 2015, the bad blood between then-Speaker John Boehner and his right flank had reached the boiling point. How were you aware of that? Because you're obviously working for Kevin's organization at that point. Why do you know that it's at a boiling point?
1: Yeah. Well, the first time Speaker Boehner ran for the post was after the Tea Party wave of 2010. He won unanimously. He got every single one of his Republican colleagues to vote for him. And that is the last time that happened in my lifetime. Ever since then, the Speaker's vote has been kind of used as leverage for different factions to try to, you know, enact procedural or policy changes that they desire. The next time around, there was more of a informal coup attempt. It was unsuccessful, but, you know, there was a concerted effort to vote against him on the floor. He was reelected as Speaker for his third term. But fortuitously, Mario Cuomo's funeral was the same day of the Speaker's election. And so a number of Democrats missed that vote. There were a number of Republicans that had all Democrats been there, he would have had to go to a multiple ballot Speaker's race. And so it was kind of festering in the background. Obviously, Mark Meadows introduced the motion to vacate resolution that August, which introduced those three words to a lot of political viewers around the country that may have not heard of that. And
0: motion to vacate.
1: Obviously,
0: yep.
1: It came to a head.
0: So I hate the motion to vacate. I hated everyone involved in the last attempt. Mark Meadows and I get along pretty well. But the knucklehead caucus is what I chose to call the people that opposed Kevin because they were nihilists. They would just drive everything into the ground and destroy the Republican Party. But it really begins with Boehner. Why did they have a falling out with Boehner? Because I don't think John Boehner was a particularly great speaker or leader.
1: Yeah, you know, I think after being in the role for so many years, you know, you take a lot of the votes that you have to take as a leader, right? You have to raise the debt ceiling. You have to fund the government. I think even Boehner's team and him would admit that, you know, at some point it gets a little tiresome to continue to deal with members and their wants and their needs. In any event, you know, he had the way he led, and there was a different kind of group of, you know, Tea Party Republicans and beyond that style-wise, they were not, you know, maybe meshing as well with him as they wanted to.
0: Now, I have my own scorecard, John Legansky, which is John Boehner used to come on this program. This program has been on for 26 years. Kevin's always been a staple of it. Eric Cantor is a staple of it. Until he was elected Speaker, John Boehner was a staple of it. After John Boehner left, Paul Ryan, Kevin, now Mike Johnson comes on. John Boehner never appeared once as Speaker because he couldn't give a damn about conservative media after he got the job. That's not part of the job, is it? Just, you know, screw the right wing? Because that's what John Boehner did.
1: Yeah, I'd say we learned that lesson ourselves, right? Kevin, as you said, wanted to bring everyone into the tent. He was a frequent guest on your show. He reached out to the Breitbarts of the world, everywhere, you know, because he said, these guys are part of the movement. And it's not the country club and party of yesteryear. This is a new type of rise that's going on. And we need to either channel this energy towards something positive or it can, you know, overwhelm us. And so that was certainly a part of our strategy.
0: And Kevin worked harder. I think Kevin McCarthy is the hardest working man I've known him forever, since before you got to Stanford, back to when he was in the Central Valley, maybe when Bill Thomas was appearing on my program, when he was his young intern. And so he works hard. I want to get to the curse of the majority leader before we get to the drama of getting elected speaker, because I think that's a good observation for people to know. What is the curse of the majority leader?
1: Yeah, that's right. So I went back and did a lot of research for this book, and I was surprised to learn that no sitting House majority leader who served a full term in that post was elected speaker over the course of my lifetime. You go back to Hale Boggs, that was a tragic incident. He died in a plane crash. But Tom DeLay, Dick Gephardt, Dick Armey, Steny Hoyer, the list goes on. And so while the circumstances for all those individuals differs, I think what is true is that, you know, again, you're a little bit more of never always the bridesmaid, never the bride. You're in that post. It's sort of a purgatory. And whereas that used to be a springboard to the speakership in, you know, the early 1900s, it really hasn't been the case. And that was something I think Kevin was also going against, was this institutional inertia from folks that were saddling him with, you know, the decisions of past speakers that he didn't really have a play call in making.
0: Then you had the failure to launch. And remind people about that. It's detailed in Glory, Grief, and the Gavel. But the failure to launch was a Hannity show appearance, because media is not always not dangerous.
1: Yeah, so Speaker Boehner did resign in 2015, actually the day after Pope Francis visited the Capitol. So it was a very emotional day when Francis visited, and then a very, you know, bit of whiplash the next day. Kevin was the majority leader at the time, and he ran for the post. He got the you know, support of a lot of his colleagues, but there was a Hannity interview, as you note. Hannity was a pretty dominant, he still is, but was definitely the dominant force on Fox at that time. And, you know, dealt with the Benghazi Committee and Hillary Clinton, and it led to a snowball. It's kind of quaint to think that that used to be a scandal in Washington compared to some of the things we see today, but it certainly was a scandal. It went for a couple days, and it led to another challenger or two emerging. And Kevin ultimately said, listen, I don't want to put guys through this for my sake. I'm going to step away. And that's when we got Paul Ryan as Speaker.
0: A great line, a short line on page 36 of Glory, Grief, and the Gavel. Members gasped because Kevin McCarthy said, I'm out. And then it went to Paul Ryan. We'll pick up the story there after the break. Go nowhere, America.
2: With SRN News, I'm Jason Walker. Now, the Justice Department announcing criminal charges against more than 450 people, all part of a health care fraud crackdown that officials say involved $6.5 billion in false claims that had been submitted to insurance companies. The Senate and the House have now both passed a bipartisan housing measure. It will bring down home prices and increase supplies. President Trump says he will sign the measure. More problems with Iranian diplomats, and now the Trump team says its patience may be wearing very thin. U.S. and Iran dispute whether Tehran had actually agreed to allow U.N. inspections at its nuclear sites. Meanwhile, the Senate has approved a war powers resolution. It would block U.S. military action against Iran. This is SRN News.
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4: 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This is 101.1 The Answer, where Little Rock comes to talk. Start your morning with the voice you know and trust, Dave Elswick, bringing you the issues that matter to Arkansas, the news behind the headlines, and conversations you won't hear anywhere else. Then, in the afternoon, stay informed and fired up with Doc Washburn, breaking down the biggest stories of the day and what they mean for you. And all day long, hear from some of the biggest voices in talk radio. CNN's Scott Jennings, Mike Gallagher, and Larry Elder, bringing you sharp insight, lively debate, and the perspective you've been looking for. News, opinion, insight, and the conversations shaping our community. 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
5: 5 Bible.
0: Welcome back, America. I am with John Legansky. He is the author of Glory, Grief, and the Gavel, the youngest floor leader for a speaker in the history of the House of Representatives. And John wrote down in great and wonderful detail, compelling storytelling, what happened with the Knucklehead Caucus and Speaker McCarthy. For those of you with short memories, the Knucklehead Caucus was chaired by Matt Gaetz. It included Bob Good, Andy Biggs, Matt Rosendale. It does not include Chip Roy, doesn't include a few other people. Eli Crane kind of went into the Knucklehead Caucus. I mean, how frustrated did you get, John, dealing with these people? Because they did not have an agenda. They were just wreckers.
1: That's right. Yeah, so I sorted them into two groups, and you kind of just did yourself as well. There was a group that we considered the maybe Kevins. They were the Chip Roys of the world, the Scott Perrys of the world, who, you know, I think they wanted more influence for the Freedom Caucus, but they were trying to work in good faith to get to an outcome. And then there was the Never Kevin Caucus. As you mentioned, Matt Gaetz led that. I call them, you know, Gaetz and his 8 useful idiots. They were not interested in policy and procedure. They were just interested in throwing bombs and trying to block our path. And so we ultimately were able to go around them. President Trump, you know, laid the hammer down on those groups at the end of the last vote. You know, it was pretty dramatic. We got them to go present ultimately. But that, you know, divide kind of persisted throughout the tenure in the Speaker's office. And we eventually came to the decision, listen, these guys just don't want to go along because it's us. And
0: you know what I can never understand, John,
1: progress.
0: I would go to the McCarthy Summit. I'd take my show out to the McCarthy Summit in Jackson Hole or wherever he was holding it. And he'd always recruit these great field of candidates, and he would stand them up. They finally won in 2022. None of these guys or gals, Lauren Boebert's in the Knucklehead Caucus, ever did anything for anybody else. So why did the members even abide by them? Why would they help them in any way?
1: Yeah, that's just the nature of the tight margins, right? We had 222 seats. And so if five, six members decide they're not going to vote for the rule that week, they're not going to vote for the speaker, they're not going to vote for whatever package is on the floor, you're stuck. And you either have to go to Democrats or you're short of the majority. I think that's going to be a feature, unfortunately, of our politics moving forward, Hugh, is these tight margins in the House. The battlefield has shrunk so much that, you know, you're going to have the ability for 5-10 people to sway their direction. Fortunately, six of those eight that voted against Kevin will not be in Congress next year. I think that's good. I write in the book, you know, they learned there's nothing for the Joker to do when Batman's gone.
0: Oh, I got
1: gone.
0: That right. Oh, you got my, you stole my favorite line in the book.
1: Oh, sorry.
0: Turns out there's not much for the Jokers to do when the Batman is gone. That how many of them are gone now? Because that's very satisfactory to me.
1: Yeah, it'll be six out of the eight that voted to remove him will not be in the House of Representatives next year, whether through retirement, resignation, pursuit of some other career in life. But, you know, I think it tells you, again, these are not the people that, you know, were interested in improving the institution, were finding legislative outcomes. They had a different motivation driving them. Perhaps they received it, as the Bible says, you know, amen, I say they have their reward, but they're not going to be in the halls of power anymore.
0: Who are the two that are left?
1: Crane and Burchett will still be in the House next Congress.
0: Oh, well, Burchett's chasing
1: flying
0: saucers.
1: Not like I keep a track or anything. Not like I remember him. Yeah.
0: Yeah. Well, I keep track. I think Kevin might keep track, too. I saw the former speaker and the former chair of the Banking Committee, Patrick McHenry, at an event I was doing in the Washington Convention Center about artificial intelligence. And those guys are just doing great. No one wants to get near the radioactive people. I think it's a lesson people need to learn. If you blow up the caucus, you might blow it up, but no one's going to – you're getting fragged too. Is that a good takeaway, John?
1: 100%. 100%. There's a saying I've been using that says, if you seek revenge, dig two graves. And I think a lot of those guys, they thought they were going to get revenge on us from what they failed to do in January, but it ultimately led to a lot of their downfall, some pretty dramatically. And so I agree. You know, these folks that burn fast, they burn bright and quick, and that's the end. So I'd rather have more legislators in it for the right reasons than that group.
0: So Mike Johnson has now taken over the gavel, and he hasn't had the same motion to vacate woes that Kevin has. They are basically the same guy. They're good floor people. They know what their members want. They work it very hard. But is he advantaged by the fact that the knuckleheads are gone? Were they replaced with responsible people with a vision of how the Constitution works?
1: Yeah, I think so. And I think, you know, he benefited from, and Mike's doing a great job. Let me state that up front. I know him. I know a lot of people on his staff. They're doing a great job, again, with these really tight margins in the House, getting reconciliation done, getting the other must-pass bills done. But I think, yes, there was a little bit of the House touched the stove when they removed Kevin, and they saw how dangerous that was. You know, we were speakerless for 3 weeks. Israel was attacked that next week, October 7th, and the House couldn't pass aid to Israel in that period of time. And so I think a lot of people realized how dangerous that was. Mike did face a motion to vacate motion, but Democrats and Republicans thankfully came together and tamped that down. I don't think that's how our founders wanted the House to run, with recall elections. We don't have it in our system. You serve your 2 years. If you have to run for re-election on your merits, you win or lose, fine. But, you know, these referendums and recall elections, I think, are dangerous in the House and in our politics writ large.
0: Only knuckleheads love them. But knuckleheads will not buy, but my audience ought to buy, Glory, Grief, and the Gavel, a compelling story of how the House actually works. Whether you're a nerd like a lot of the people who love the interplay on the floor, or just from 1,000 feet you want to know, get that book. Thank you, John. We hold these truths to be self-evident. Most Americans know these words, but have you ever read the entire Declaration of Independence? Maybe you have. What about your children, your friends, and your neighbors? This July 4th, Americans for Prosperity is encouraging Americans everywhere to do exactly that through the Declaration Project. 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They remain the foundation of our nation and the freedoms we enjoy. 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
0: Welcome back, America. I'm Hugh Hewitt. Lilacs is in the house, as in James Lilacs. That's Substack.com, longtime humorist for the Minneapolis Star Tribune. 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James, I'm going to use you to react for me in real time to the latest Oppo research uncovered on James Tallarico, Texas Democratic candidate. Before I do, he's in Texas and he's running as a Democrat. What's your impression of Mr. Tallarico?
13: I'm always amused and fascinated by people who invent new forms of Christianity that are supposedly going to supplant all the other ones because they're more enlightened, and he seems to me to be one of those fellows. Not a great theologian of the era, and a little strange, but let's hear what he has to say.
0: Okay, cut number one is actually cut number nine. James Tallarico in an old interview with a sort of Christian, odd Christian podcast, cut number nine.
14: It's very strange every time I think about it that the most popular figure in our country, particularly on the conservative right, is this, you know, socialist anarchist from ancient Palestine.
0: Okay, James, what do you think of Jesus as a socialist anarchist from Palestine?
13: Yes. Well, you can adapt those terms and redefine them and make them so malleable that they fit to absolutely anybody anywhere. He was against the government. Well, so was Hitler at some point, but I wouldn't call him an anarchist. He wanted to redistribute and make all the property, give people things. I'm not exactly sure that the message of charity in the Bible necessarily comes down to socialism and the instruments of the government required to bend people to the will of the state against. You hear this stuff all the time. It's at least refreshing to hear from somebody who isn't doing that dorm room trick thing where it's like, well, I don't believe in the guy, but he seemed kind of like a socialist to me, and then make everybody else look apoplectic. It's banal. It's sophomore.
0: Banal is charitable.
13: Socialist
0: James.
13: Anarchist.
0: Cut number two of James Tallarico. Cut number 10.
14: Yeah, and that's, I always think of myself as a Christian who hates Christianity.
13: Yep.
14: Right, and like I always get drawn back into it.
0: So he's doing the Marco Corleone, only it's Christianity.
13: Yeah, I advise all men to go home to their wives today and say, I've always been one of those guys who regards themselves as a husband but hates marriage. They just see exactly how well that plays out. Is there anything in particular about Christianity that you hate? I'm sure it's usually the practitioners who are always boorish people and feed store caps who are saying bigoted things, this sort of boogeyman construct that they've come up with their mind. Again, not exactly the most nuanced and innovative theologian of our era, but do continue.
0: No, I was a John Cornyn fan, and he was beaten by Attorney General Ken Paxton, who has some dings in his background. Do you think that Tallarico could possibly win in Texas with sayings like that?
13: I don't think so. I don't think so, no. And again, it goes back to something we've been talking for some time. There's the crown of Bill Clinton and the mantle of middle of the road, smooth them with a southern charm sort of thing, where you don't have to say stuff like this. It's waiting for somebody to pick it up, and they don't. Instead, they have somebody who says, I'm a Christian who hates Christianity. Which, is good for Christianity because it's about the one faith where you can get away from that and people still let you in the church on Sunday morning.
0: Do the Michael Corleone draw me back in thing. All right, Jane, last up to Maine and Graham Plattner. More and more comes out about Graham Plattner, and it's less and less flattering. He's a domestic abuser. He is a crazy person online, and Democrats of the progressive left are lining up with him. At what point do they have to say, no, Moss, we made a mistake?
13: They're in too deep. The latest thing that I got was an old Reddit comment or something on an internet forum, which was somebody was talking about what a disgusting country America was after we smoked Soleimani. I think that's what he's responding to. And he agreed with the sentiment. So if you're agreeing with people that America is a horrible country after it's just converted into jam Soleimani, then you are one of those people who top to bottom does not like this country or what it stands for or what it wants to do. And you're being sympathetic and a little bit weepy about the fact that Soleimani became room temperature and was atomized by some American munitions. Fine. Nominate the guy. Run the guy. See how that goes. But the more you line up behind them, the more people get the general idea that you guys just don't like this country in general and specific. And that's not something that they want to remind people of. But they keep doing it over and over and over again because that is the Democratic Socialists of America position. I mean, that's as the more the DSA infects the party and makes the purity test get pushed more to the left, the more you're going to find people who say, well, yes, of course, the sensible position is to hate America because we are an awful country.
0: The DSA is, in my view, the Night of the Living Dead for the Democratic Party. We don't know who's been taken over by them until they actually surface during the election season. But they're going to have a great night in New York City tonight, I think. It's New York primary day, and I think the DSA is going to have a great night. I want to finish, though, on the high mark of President Trump on the tarmac in Reading, Pennsylvania today. Cut number 11, please.
11: The Iranians are saying there's no scheduled visit for the IAEA inspectors. Is that part of your agreement?
15: They're wrong. They're wrong. They know they're wrong. They told us inside, and we have it down 100% inspection. And if they were right, I'd cancel the meetings right now.
11: And Iran says there's no agreement by X
16: product. From your view, Mr. President, when will those inspectors actually be on the ground?
15: At the appropriate time. At the appropriate time. There's no rush, but they'll be on the ground at the appropriate time.
0: Okay, so he had it both ways there, James. He said there will be inspectors, but there's no rush for inspectors. I think they got to get there right away, or we're really looking like jackasses.
13: Yeah, the more this gets drawn up, the worse it gets. And even if we inspect, the idea that we trust these people anytime, anywhere, for anything is preposterous. What I want is for somebody to come out with an American penny with Lincoln on the front of it, and I want it to be painted red. And I want them to say, this is the penny that you're going to get. Oh, I'm sorry, we changed our mind. You're not going to get one red penny from us, Iran, period. But instead, 300 billion dollars is supposedly going to be sent there for economic reconstruction. And anybody who doesn't think that's going directly to nuclear weapons, underground rocket facilities, and straight to Hezbollah is delusional. So I can't stand this aspect of it. Now, the idea that, you know, we'll see all these wonderful things, knowing they'll walk away from it, we can resume doing what we want to do. Your lips to God's ear, but that's just not how it looks. Unfreezing assets, letting them back in, linking Lebanon into the MOA. It's all just an absolute brackish cold soup, and I don't want another spoonful of it. But that's just me.
0: No, it's me too. I think it's a lot of people, and I think the president has to push back every day and a lot harder on the Iranians because they be winning the propaganda war. Lilacs. Thank you. James Lilacs.substack.com. I think he's covering the NBA draft tonight. So for your latest draft headlines, go to Lilacs.com or JamesLilacs.substack.com and come right back for today's conclusion of the Hugh Hewitt Show. 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
0: Welcome back, America. I'm Hugh Hewitt. I love Lilacs making me laugh in the afternoon. Here's something that's not going to make you laugh. And, you know, we have a great sponsor, AndrewandTodd.com. 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So the story in the journal today, at about 10:30 this morning, it came across, brief drop in mortgage rates points to another false start for the housing market. The U.S. mortgage market is locked in a tug of war, leaving home buyers and refinancers caught in a brief respite in geopolitical tension between geopolitical tensions and a hawkish Federal Reserve. In February, mortgage rates drifted below 6% for the first time since 2022. In May, mortgage rates rose above 6.5%. They're up to 6.66%. That's the mark of the devil because they're devilishly high right now. And they're not going to move around much for a while because the new Fed chairman's got to get his sea legs. They've got to figure out what's happening to oil. So don't wait. 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
3: 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CNN's Scott Jennings, Mike Gallagher, and Larry Elder, bringing you sharp insight, lively debate, and the perspective you've been looking for. 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From Little Rock to the natural state and beyond. 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
4: Every Democrat on the ballot this fall voted to raise every Arkansan's taxes last year.
5: Yeah.
4: People on the ballot, every Democrat in the House and Senate voted to raise people's taxes in 2026. They voted against an increased child tax credit. They voted against cutting taxes on tips and overtime, which has been such a boon to so many working families. 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And Trump is trying to finish the decades of attacks on the American homeland, American citizens, and soldiers by Iran.
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This is 101.1, The Answer, where Little Rock comes to talk. Start your morning with a voice you know and trust. Dave Elswick, bringing you the issues that matter to Arkansas, the news behind the headlines, and conversations you won't hear anywhere else. Then, in the afternoon, stay informed and fired up with Doc Washburn, breaking down the biggest stories of the day and what they mean for you. And all day long, hear from some of the biggest voices in talk radio. CNN's Scott Jennings, Mike Gallagher, and Larry Elder, bringing you sharp insight, lively debate, and the perspective you've been looking for. News, opinion, insight, and the conversations shaping our community. From Little Rock to the natural state and beyond.

0: explain why the paint is peeling off the Lincoln Memorial reflecting pool.
1: President Donald Trump ordered the pool's renovation in April, and that order included painting its floor and walls blue. Yet within weeks of the work's completion, photographs and videos of floating chunks of a cerulean material that appears to have detached from the pool's walls have gone viral. This material is polyurea coating, a fast-curing and durable surface membrane that can seal in water and is often used to coat swimming pools. David McFadden, CEO of the paint and coating inspection company KTA Tater, says pinning the blame for the floating coating on any one factor would be premature. Bernie Bennett, Washington.
0: More on these stories at townhall.com.
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0: Millions of unexpected bees are flying around in one Texas town not far from Houston.
4: A semi-trailer carrying around 400 hives missed its turn and then tipped over trying to turn around. Emergency officials east of Houston shut down roads Sunday morning, warning residents to stay in their homes while crews and volunteers from local beekeeping businesses worked to salvage as many hives as possible. Chris Moore, owner of local Moore Honey, estimates that only about a quarter of the hives will survive, and only if the queens remain alive after the crash. Losing this many hives will be a huge blow to the owners of those hives. I'm Lisa Dwyer.
0: Voters headed to the polls in 4 states today for their primaries. They are headed out in Utah, Maryland, New York, and South Carolina. In New York City, Socialist Mayor Zoran Mamdani endorsing 3 far-left candidates against sitting Democrats. Breaking news at townhall.com. France is sweltering as a heat wave triggers a red alert, around 20 drowning deaths as well.
5: Millions of people across France have woken up drenched in sweat after another night of scorching heat, with most of the population exposed to extreme and exceptional temperatures. The organization Meteo France has placed 54 departments under a red heat wave alert. In a country without widespread air conditioning, schools, trains and sporting events remain impacted, while some 20 drowning deaths have been reported since the weekend. The heat wave is exceptionally intense, coming very early in the summer, but with a still uncertain duration, the Weather Service says. I'm Charles de Ledesma.
0: The Supreme Court has ruled that ExxonMobil can sue Cuban state-owned companies in American courts over property on the island nation that was seized after Fidel Castro took power decades ago. You'll find more on these stories at townhall.com.
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7: 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And now, from the Connors and Sullivan Broadcast Studios, the man who is not what he wants to be, but is way grateful that he's not who he used to be.

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0: With SRN News, I'm Jason Walker. Addressing a campaign rally in Pennsylvania Tuesday, the president discussing the impact of his tax agenda.
1: President Trump is pointing to tax relief as a major benefit of his economic agenda.
2: We delivered no tax on tips, no tax on overtime, and no tax on Social Security for our great Pennsylvania seniors. And our tax cuts are projected to boost take-home pay for Pennsylvanians by an average of more than $10,000 a year per household. Think of that.
1: The president says the tax cuts should give Republicans a major boost heading into the midterms. Willie Nelson, the White House.
0: A lot of people and a lot of money. The Justice Department announcing criminal charges against more than 450 people as part of a health care fraud crackdown. Officials say it involves $6.5 billion in false claims submitted to Medicare and many other insurers. A German railway operator says trains have halted, apparently all across that country. The problem reportedly a communication matter. The Trump administration providing generous loans to speed the development of 10 large nuclear reactors to meet the skyrocketing power demand from massive data centers. More on the story now from Washington correspondent Bob Agnew.
3: Energy Secretary Chris Wright announced the $17.5 billion worth of loans on Tuesday. He cited what he called a tremendous interest among developers of data centers, known as hyperscalers, those who would buy the power, as well as utility and energy companies. The department said 70 utility and energy companies signed letters of intent that identified proposed sites. Nuclear currently provides about 20% of total electricity in the United States. Bob Agner reporting.
0: And this is SRN News. Well, a counterattack is being launched against assisted suicide. More on the story from correspondent Michael Harrington.
4: Lawsuits have been filed in New York and in Illinois aimed at overturning laws permitting people to take their own life with the help of a doctor. The suits are the work of a coalition of disability rights groups and patient advocates. They argue that the suicide laws discriminate against people with disabilities who are more likely to be coerced into taking their own life and violate both the Constitution and specific federal civil rights statutes. Michael Harrington reporting.
0: As more Americans turn away from Christianity, interest in UFOs up sharply, a growing number of conventions being held across the nation. For UFO enthusiasts, some who are proclaiming that aliens from other planets represent God, some faith healers view UFOs as demonic, and others warn America's obsession is unhealthy. This is SRN News. Well, there's no question about it. Americans are a very giving people, always ready to lend a hand to those who are in need and are suffering. We have more on the story now from correspondent Marcela Sanchez.
5: Donors gave U.S. charities $617 billion in 2025, marking a 3% increase from the previous year. This was according to the Giving USA 2026 report. Bequests jumped 17%, a trend that could indicate the start of the long-predicted great wealth transfer from baby boomers to their children and charities. Giving increased across all categories, including corporations and individuals. Strong stock markets and economic growth contributed to this rise, despite federal cuts. I'm Marcela Sanchez.
0: More details at srnnews.com.

0: This is 101.1, The Answer, where Little Rock comes to talk. Start your day with Dave Elswick in the morning, breaking down the stories shaping Arkansas and the nation and hearing what you have to say. Then in the afternoon, join Doc Washburn as he takes on the biggest headlines, asks the tough questions, and opens the phones for real conversation. Because on 101.1, The Answer, talk radio means your voice matters. 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This is 101.1, The Answer.
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2: Oh, yes, it is. What is up, my friends? Welcome into it. It is your post-Monday celebration. Greatest day of the entire week. We are setting that tone, doing the thing like we do every single day here on this program, and it is so wonderful to have you join us here. I am over my head. There is so much to get to here with content. We have a massive break.

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0: Like we do every single day here on the show. 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Our social media handle at Hoosier Reason, which I do have to give a shout out to you. Yeah. Got to give you a shout out. We have gained 400 followers. I wouldn't take that back. About 200 to 300 followers on TikTok within the last like 2 days. Still quite a bit, substantial. We started posting some videos, some additional commentary, some quick commentary about the hot topics of the day. You can find us on there. And we did get a community warning when we talked about the Wuhan lab in China, but we are still growing. A lot of new followers there. We have, I think, corrected our algorithm, because for the longest time on our algorithm, we got only hate messages of very angry Democrats. Now we're finally getting some friendly fire, so to speak, of people actually supporting the content that we're making. So the algorithm had to work itself out, but you can find us on TikTok at Hoosier Reason, and we're starting to grow there pretty substantially. All right, we got a lot to talk about here for sure. I don't want to waste any time.
2: What's trending today?
0: Real quickly, it's a bit of a tease that we'll talk about a bit later. Attorney General Todd Blanche is, at least recently in the last hour or so, held a press conference talking about this fraud that we uncovered, one of the biggest fraud schemes that we've seen in this nation.
3: Since June 8th, we've charged 455 defendants across 56, like I said a minute ago, U.S. attorney's offices, and 45 U.S. states and territories. As alleged in the various indictments, these individuals participated in healthcare fraud schemes involving over $6.5 billion in false claims submitted to Medicare, Medicaid, and other healthcare programs.
0: That's crazy, man. So we'll have more information on that in just a bit. At the same time, President Donald Trump is at a rally in Pennsylvania. He just wrapped that one up, where while he was there, teased the idea that gas prices are coming down now after the memorandum of understanding with the nation of Iran and the deal that they continue to negotiate further down the road. And what that means for gas prices is gas prices are on the way down. He said this at the rally a little while ago.
4: The average price of gasoline nationwide is down 60 cents a gallon just from a short while ago. And remember this. Remember this. We had to make this detour. We had to go to Iran. You can't let them blow up the Middle East and then us, if that's possible. We would have gotten them before, but they would have blown up Israel. They would have blown up the entire Middle East. You can't let that. You want to see a bad economy? That's a bad economy. So, but remember that our oil in the middle of this conflict was less than it was for sleepy Joe Biden.
0: So there is that. And we do wrap up, by the way, with gas price or oil prices on the stock market at $73 a barrel. As we finish off, that was in the red at 80 cents from the open. That's where I want to go to with our first guest on the program.
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0: 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Happy to have on the program. He is with Power the Future. Love having those guys on as well. 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Mr. Larry Behrens. Larry, how are you, my friend?
5: I'm doing good. I have no idea what quantum computing is as well, so I'm in the same boat.
0: You know what? I'm excited. I don't know what it is, but I know it is the future of computing. It's like a blending of AI and computers that are way faster than what we've ever seen. I will say, in the next 15 to 20 years, if we have quantum computing, every computer that we know right now will be completely irrelevant because it's going to be too slow.
5: For people like me that, you know, their math is at a third grade proficiency. Computers passed me by a long time ago. I'm very comfortable with it.
0: Yeah. We're going to stick with, we're not going to need the calculator on our cell phones or anything else. It's going to be one of those where we just have a computer chip in our brain, which I am not looking forward to, but, you know, welcome to the 21st century, I guess. Larry, let's go to oil for just a moment. The Strait of Hormuz opened, the memorandum of understanding with Iran at least holding for the last day or two. We've seen at least 50 plus ships a day going through the Strait with oil, bringing those prices back down. Is this optimistic? Is this a little bit more stability than what the market's been wanting?
5: Yeah, it absolutely is. And let's just take a notice here. Listen, I'm not going to sugarcoat it and say gas prices are where everyone wants them right now. That's just not true. But the president is right. It has come down over 60 cents in just the last, you know, 4 or 5 weeks. And June is, people forget very quickly, June is the time when gas prices spike.
0: Yeah.
5: Usually. It's the summer, it's highest demand, the special blends come in, and that was in June of 2022 is when we had the highest prices ever. And so summer is the time when they usually go up. So the fact that they're even falling right now lets us know that what is being done is absolutely working. And again, the president's right about saying we can't let Iran uprule the Middle East. I know he said it much more definitively than I just did. But imagine what the economy would have looked like if if he had done nothing, if he had

0: let Iran do what they wanted to do. The funny fact is, everyone's like, oh, well, Iran shut down the Strait of Hormuz because of what you did. Iran could have done that anyway at any point in time. And so the fact is, we now have a situation where there's better leadership. I didn't say good, but better leadership in Iran. And we have we're working from a position of strength, which I think is so foreign to so many of the people who have for years been bubbling the Iran issue. And so, yes, oil is heading in the right direction, and Iranian oil will be on the market soon.
1: Was this a, whether people think that this was a successful memorandum or even a successful incursion into Iran or not with the long-term conflict, what this may happen, whether we went to war, whether we should have gone to war in the first place, was this an awareness, maybe an educational tool for us that when we saw this shutdown and prices spiked up pretty dramatically and we saw 80% of the world's oil being held up in that strait, much of it, by the way, that goes to nations like China and other adversaries that we have around the world, was this maybe the wake-up call that if anything else we got out of this conflict, that we realized that maybe we shouldn't centralize all of the world's oil supply flowing through that strait, and we should diversify and put it somewhere else, which is why we're seeing Saudi Arabia build pipelines in their place and other places wanting to redirect oil to different locations to where one nation has the potential to lock everything down for the global economy.
0: Yeah, absolutely. And you're right. 80% of the world's oil, not the United States oil, does go through the Strait of Hormuz, and a lot of the Gulf states now are looking at, hey, how do we take that off the table? Saudi Arabia does have a pipeline that goes into the Red Sea. It is not significant enough at this point. I'm sure after what has happened, they're all going to look for ways to take the Strait of Hormuz off the table for Iran so this doesn't happen in the future. But thankfully, this wasn't the late 1970s when we're talking the Strait of Hormuz. Had Iran done this, I mean, we could have seen in the United States gallons of gasoline, $8, $9 a gallon, which, oh, by the way, that is exactly what they're seeing in Germany and in England, places that could be more energy independent themselves, but they still depend on the Strait of Hormuz. And so, yes, it is centralized for much of the world, but not for the United States. But yeah, your point is still absolutely correct. We do need to, in our country, look at where we refine, where we produce, and all those other things.
1: Yeah, diversification is always good news. And one of the more strategic moves that President Trump has made during this entire time is while people have been stagnant, wanting to get oil out of the Strait of Hormuz, Donald Trump's been putting them this way. And we've actually exported a lot of our oil, trying to be the replacement for some of that oil in Iran that's been produced a lot by Russia, that's sent to Iran to be refined and so on and so forth. Was that a good move? The fact that we actually have kind of positioned ourselves to be the go-to for American oil to be exported around the world?
0: Yeah, absolutely. I think anybody who is not fortunate enough to be energy independent, we're talking Taiwan, Southeast Asian countries in Europe, they would much rather have American product than have to worry about instable areas of the Middle East and instable areas of Russia. But to your point, here's a little factoid that our friends in Europe often forget when they're talking about things like how mad they are about NATO and all their free health care, is last year, the European Union spent more money on oil for Vladimir Putin than they gave to Zelensky in military aid. So they are funding Putin more than they were Ukraine as they look down their noses at us. And if they were energy independent, getting more from the United States, well, that would not be the case. Donald Trump tried to warn them about this in 2015, 2016, and they all laughed. I hope they're not laughing now because he's been proven right.
1: Yeah, we are being proven right. And Donald Trump's been on the forefront as the business guy, understanding what the needs are around the world and here for the United States. We're talking with Larry Behrens, Power of the Future, powerthefuture.com. Let's talk about the workers, the industry here in the United States and what that means for us. I know that we have used quite a bit of our reserves to fund not only ourselves, but for some of the exports with the increase in exports that we've seen. As a nation right now, as the United States, how are we faring when it comes to our reserves, when it comes to oil and energy usage, and trying to stay on top of the demand that we've created for ourselves?
0: Yeah, great question. Our reserves are down. There's no doubt about it. Joe Biden drained more than half of the reserves just for political purposes because he was worried about what the 2022 midterms would look like. Now, the Trump administration has released some as part of an agreement with other countries to release theirs as well to help keep prices stable across the globe during the current crisis. But the issue is you have to be very strategic about when you refill the Strategic Petroleum Reserve because you want to do it at a good price. And right now the price per barrel is going down, and that's good. But the other part of that is, too, is once you say that the biggest buyer on the block is going to be buying some more, well, that automatically takes the price up.
1: It's really interesting. We got a few minutes here. Larry, let's talk about the work here, the permitting reform that we've been pushing to try and allow more oil, more fracking, And to not only replenish these reserves, but actually give us stability for the exports and the demand that we're actually creating right now. You guys have been working hard on that front. You've been working with the EPA. We've been working with some of the regulations and the permit reform coming from Washington, D.C. How is that process going right now?
0: It's going well. Thankfully, the administration in and of itself can do a lot of that. But it does take Congress to do some more of it and to take Congress to make it more permanent, right? We don't know what the presidency is going to look like in 4+ years from now. And so we definitely want to be making these things permanent. But it's one of those things, you say permanent reform, and sometimes I can hear people's eyes glaze over. It's not a sexy topic to talk about, but it makes all the difference when it's to the price of your pump. So you're absolutely right to bring it up, because it's one of those things that is a difference maker. We need to come up with a better name for it, but it's absolutely clearing the red tape so that we can produce more energy here in the United States.
1: Yeah, well, they've hid behind the whole permitting reform, and I think it is a really important topic to talk about, because when they don't want drilling or fracking to happen, they don't approve the permits, and sometimes it actually takes longer for the government to approve a permit to allow the creation of a drilling or fracking site than it does to actually set up and actually build the equipment to do it in the first place.
0: Yeah, absolutely. I mean, the analogy I use is when I simply just want my kid to clean their room, and all of a sudden they find any number of other things to do. They're like, oh, well, I haven't done my homework. Oh, I haven't given you a hug yet. Anything.
1: That's
0: but
1: right.
0: To go clean the room, that's what it's like when a Democrat is in charge in Washington, and you're just trying to get a permit. All I want is a permit to be able to drill and create oil. Well, you haven't really gone through this environmental assessment yet. You haven't sent the triplicate with the carbon paper yet. And that's exactly how they act. And so being able to erase a whole lot of that minutia crud out of the way is essential to get the job done.
1: One step at a time, my friends. I'm optimistic, but you're right. They like to drag their feet any way possible. PowerTheFuture.com. Go and check out all the great information they have representing the oil and natural gas industry. Larry, we always appreciate it, brother. Let's get you back on for another one soon.
0: Andy, keep up the great work. It's fantastic.
1: Hey, always a pleasure, brother. We love it. We'll do it again soon. Larry Behrens with Power of the Future. Got to take a break. Lots more coming up. Stay here.
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2: America's safe space for common sense. 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
1: Yeah, reason, common sense, rationale is what we do in this program each and every day, especially for your post-Monday celebration. Greatest day of the entire week, and a carpe diem all over this place, baby. It's what we do. That's the higher education coming into play, right? That's right. PowerOfTheFuture.com. Appreciate Larry Barron's coming on the program. Always great to chat with them about the energy market and the gas prices. It is interesting that while we still have relatively low reserves, thanks Joe Biden and the Biden administration, in our oil, and the strait that was acting up, we're now back down to about $70-ish dollars a barrel for oil. Gas prices are coming back down, which we got to remember that instant gratification that we have, that we want gas prices low right now. We're going into summertime season when gas prices normally go up. They're going back down, and going back down to historic lows that we saw prior to the Iranian conflict that Donald Trump was able to do in just a few short months. So overall, I would say that is a win across the board. And that's what we're going to stick to. All right, some other news going on today. Breaking information.
2: What's trending today?
1: There was the press conference from Attorney General Todd Blanche, along with FBI Director Kash Patel, Robert F. Kennedy Jr., and others, on one of the biggest fraud exposures that we've seen across 45 states, 445 defendants, in the sum of more than $6.5 billion.
14: Since June 8th, we've charged 455 defendants across 56, like I said a minute ago, U.S. attorney's offices, and 45 U.S. states and territories. As alleged in the various indictments, these individuals participated in healthcare fraud schemes involving over $6.5 billion in false claims submitted to Medicare, Medicaid, and other healthcare programs.
1: All right, so this is in conjunction with what we had seen, obviously, in the state of Minnesota, where judges are now trying to just wipe off Tim Walz, governor of Minnesota, from being held accountable to any of this. Remember, these aren't the droids you're looking for. They don't want him to be in trouble in any faction. And in fact, California passing their Nick Shirley bill that disallows any independent journalist from investigating fraud or potential fraud in the state. That coming after hundreds upon hundreds of long-term care facilities or retirement homes or whatever else type of businesses that were there applying for Medicare and Medicaid service money from the federal government were complete shams. And when their assets were frozen and they did not receive the money, they didn't start calling the government to say, hey, where's our cash? Because they knew they'd been caught and they were not legitimate. 445 defendants in 45 different states arrested, investigated, going on. If you want to talk about action being done from our Department of Justice, which we always ask, great, we have the information, When's the justice going to happen? When are we going to see people persecuted for something, for getting in trouble and for doing criminal activity? We're starting to see it. So this was an investigation that's been going on for a while and probably one of the biggest nationwide fraud busts that we had seen really ever. I don't know another one that we've seen in 45 states across the board. So
15: winning.
1: That's really good news on that front. Robert F. Kennedy Jr. also talking about what this actually means for these social programs that, by the way, for those that listen to this program for a long time, you know this. 80% of the federal budget is mandatory spending. Mandatory spending are the social programs, Medicare, Medicaid, Social Security.
16: $6.5 billion in alleged fraud, the second largest amount ever charged in a single health care fraud operation. The Department of Justice charged a record number of Medicaid fraud defendants. More than 440 defendants now face charges. This effort brought together federal agencies, state partners, and U.S. territories across the United States. 18 of the participating states, as Attorney General Blanche pointed out, were blue states with Democratic governors. Fraud does not recognize party lines, and neither does accountability.
1: No, but, the accountability is the part of it, right? Because Democrat states don't want to investigate it. Again, systematic fraud that's been built into a system when you can't even touch it under this mandatory category of the federal budget. You're not allowed to slow the growth. You're not allowed to reform it. You're not allowed to audit it. You're not allowed to cut it. You just have to let it keep going the way it's going. And then when we find fraud, we don't know what you're talking about. You're racist. How dare you try and find fraud in a system that we're benefiting from? Crazy times. It's only the beginning. Lots more coming out. All right, when we come back around the corner, Jessica Brassington on the program. We'll chat with her right around the corner. Stay here.
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1: 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Stay sharp with Doc Washburn. And hear from national voices like Chris Stegall, Scott Jennings, Hugh Hewitt, Larry Elder, and Mike Gallagher. 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
1: 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America is at a tipping point. 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
6: Yeah, verifying you on a regular basis here on the program. 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If you miss any part of the show or want to listen to it again on any of your favorite podcasting sites by just searching The Voice of Reason with Andy Hoosier, the entire name of the show, on any of your favorite podcasting sites, go and check it out. And we appreciate that very, very much. Plenty to get to. The vandalism at the reflecting pool, because now apparently there are pro-algae protests. I almost said it without laughing. The pro-algae protests going on in Washington, D.C., with people celebrating algae to make the memorials in Washington not look as pretty as what they'd like, because that would make Donald Trump look good for 4th of July, and they don't want that. While I posted a video about that on social media, the other side said that we were just being trolled. That was a troll. It was a joke. It was satire. To the point, apparently, the satire they've taken so seriously that now 7 individuals have been arrested for vandalizing and cutting the new lining in the reflecting pool.
3: Imaginary problem? No, it is not. It's a very real problem. In fact, I spoke with the National Park Service just before joining the show. They now have 17 police reports that have been filed in just the matter of a few days. There's actually been 6 arrests at the reflecting pool where, again, these deranged individuals, many of them longtime donors to the Democrat Party, to Barack Obama, to Act Blue, that have been vandalizing and desecrating our federal monument, one of the most beautiful monuments in the world, the reflecting pool. And that's why President Trump is not going to stop with this effort. We're going to not only hold those people accountable, but we're going to fix the pool, make it, continue to make it beautiful from this despicable vandalism just in time to celebrate our nation's 250th birthday next week.
6: Well, you sure showed us, man. Now you're arrested for vandalizing the reflecting pool. What a troll. You guys are rock stars at trolling. You sure showed us, right? How'd that work out? All right, let's shift gears. We have our next guest on the program. Really happy to go to our...
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6: 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Really happy to have on the program. She is an activist for parents and for children. You can find her website, Mama Bears Rising, baby. The Mama Bears, MamaBearsRising.com is the website. And you can find all her great information, bringing together the family, which is needed more than ever, I believe. Really happy to have on the program, Jessica Brassington. Jessica, how are you, my friend?
8: I'm doing great. Thank you so much. Yeah. How are you?
6: Doing great. And I appreciate you coming on the show. I've been looking forward to chatting with you because I am more optimistic now than ever that we are finally beginning to realize that the nuclear family is probably a very intricate role in society. And as we go into America's 250th birthday, are we finally starting to realize that maybe we should hold on to family values again?
8: Yes, sir. I certainly hope so. A lot of people like you and your listeners and me have known this all along, but it's good that it is becoming a more widespread message, and I am hearing in the communities, which is where I am, really a lot more than online, right, as even the younger generation is really embracing that. And as a mom of 3 daughters, I'm seeing that across the board as well as with the early 20s for sure. So, yes, that actually was on my list to talk about because we just had Father's Day, and, of course, motherhood is a ministry. I'll shout that from the rooftops, and we need to bring a reverence back to that. However, we can't have those strong, this strong nation and these strong families without strong men. So
6: yeah,
8: very much for that as well.
6: But very much so. And I want to go down both of those roads. Let's go to Father's Day for just a moment. I don't see as much recognition of Father's Day as I do with many of the other holidays, obviously, with an entire month for Pride Month, which is pretty wild to me. But then even Mother's Day, which we need to recognize moms. Moms are the greatest gift that a child can have, but we don't seem to really spend a lot of time appreciating fathers in the unit either, do we? I mean, it kind of went as a holiday like, hey, happy Father's Day, and then we kind of move on from that one.
8: Yes, and I think, of course, I'm someone who always, one, follow the money, right? I don't know if you know the origin of Mama Bear Rising, but it started when I was speaking out on my platforms about the COVID hospital protocols and remdesivir and things like that, and people just started reaching out to me about gender ideology and things in the schools and what have you. But I think everything is by design, so I do not think it's a coincidence that, one, it was put in the summer, right, the busiest month. People kind of check out and go on vacation, and then also with Pride Month at the beginning, so it kind of gets overlooked. So, yeah, it's like, give your dad a tie, yeah, whatever. If not, it's all right. Just, you know, have him buy him something for the barbecue that he's going to go cook anyway. So, yeah, I see your point there for sure.
6: Yeah, it's unfortunate. At the same time, because of Pride Month and with you fighting the fight that you have, which God bless you for it, that is a very difficult one. We saw a rising of quote-unquote mama bears a few years ago during the COVID pandemic, some of the policies that were implemented with vaccines and with mask mandates for children. And we realized there was an aha light bulb moment, I think, as a collective in society of parents realizing that we have given the public education system way too much power and authority over our kids on a regular day-to-day basis, and we had very little control over that led to a lot of mothers rising up and running for their local school boards to change some of that policy. I know you were in the midst of a lot of those fights, but are we winning on that battle, or at least are we getting better on that front?
8: Yes, sir, I believe so. And it started there. And I think a lot of people, you know, I live in Texas. We have a lot of freedom here with education as far as what we want to do with homeschooling. I've done actually a mix of government school, private, and homeschool with all three of my daughters. And so some more than others had a little more engagement, I would say, in that, that I've seen across the board that with since 2020, parents who did not maybe have as much insight of what was going on definitely started asking questions and seeing more of what was going on and took an interest. So I know here in Montgomery County, we had moms that were rising up and running for school boards. But once again, you know, we also have the Papa Bears. You know, I call them the Papa Bears that are saying, hold on now, you know, and really speaking up for those books in school and all of these things. So I just see it on or kind of our boots on the ground perspective, more people are actually engaging, which is finally starting to feel a little bit better because it can be frustrating when it's a very small, what seems like few people engaging as citizens, and the rest kind of just complaining but not really doing anything about it.
6: Yeah. Why do you think that we allowed that to go uncontrolled or unoverseen for so long and just allowed the system to do what the system does to allow them to take as much control as possible? And I'm glad we caught it. I'm glad we're starting to fight back. It's a major battle now because they have a lot of power, a lot of influence, the teachers' unions, the agenda from many teachers around the country, unfortunately, in that public education system and the curriculum of what it looks like. Why did we become so complacent in that system when our children are there 6 to 8 hours a day?
8: Yes, sir. That's what I've been thinking about, especially since I started speaking up in 2020. I think it's like a lot of things. If you you start just like our food, you know, and different things like that, when you become removed from the source of it, it just creates this disconnect there, and then it's just status quo, you know. So by the time you start having moms working outside the home, and before anyone says anything, I'm not saying, you know, that you shouldn't have that right to do that. But if you do start now having two-parent, you know, households, and it's daycare, and then your children are in school all day, well, by the time those children have children, if they continue that, it's just kind of a you don't really know any different. Mm. And they're the authorities, and they know best. And, you know, from the child's perspective, these conversations I would have with parents, especially when their children were struggling with these gender ideologies from being basically indoctrinated all day long, and in a building, you know, most hours of daylight for the majority of their life and childhood, I try to explain to them that these children, I think, well, of course I'm going to trust these people because my parents are trusting me to be here with them. So I think it's one of those things that if you don't know any different, it just becomes like that frog being boiled in the pot of hot water, right? It's before you know it, you don't know what's going on, and you get overwhelmed and just don't know where to start. And a lot of times people just do nothing.
6: Yeah, it's a really great point. And it almost seems like it's by design that way, right? They want us to be strained by the economy. They want both parents to be out and about working and working two or three jobs to where when even the kid does come home at night, we're not asking and sitting down at the table, how is your day? Do you need help with homework? Let's go over it. Let's re-educate you on some issues. Let's go a bit deeper in the stories. I remember that growing up, and history lessons used to be hours-long conversation with my parents, and it was great to learn a deeper understanding of what I was being taught. Very few families actually do that nowadays.
8: Yes, because even if maybe, say, one of the parents doesn't work, then the children have activities after school, and then you're trying to, it's so overwhelming to try to understand what's, you know, what's healthy, what's not, what's food, and so everything seems nowadays to be a struggle, and so much stress, and it just is the last thing on your mind for a lot of parents because they think, well, that's the, they already did that all day. So now we have to go back and have all these conversations at night, and then they have to get up because of the school system. If they are in public education, they have to get up very early to then get to school. So it's just this cycle that keeps repeating until someone wakes up and steps off of it and chooses a different path.
6: Yeah, it's really great. Jessica, we got about 30 seconds before we have to take a break here, and we'll continue when we come back. But how influential has social media been in all the cultural issues that we're seeing today with kids?
8: Oh my goodness, it's been so influential, and it's only growing on the negative side. But then also, you know, there's a lot of positives with the parents and how they can keep up and get engaged as well. And so that's a whole topic where you cannot abdicate your health, your protection of your children, or your freedoms to anyone else. You just got to do the hard work and step in and engage and figure it out.
6: Yeah, put that timer on it, not let them consume their entire life on social media, which has been very tough. We'll talk about some more of that when we come back around the corner. I want to continue that one. It is Jessica Brassington. She is with Mama Bears Rising, mamabearsrising.com. I'm telling you, and we've always said it on this program, when you upset the mama bear, man, that's when things get changed, because they ain't going to tolerate it. They're not going to take it, and we're going to see exactly what that means moving forward. We'll do that and more when we come back around the corner here for The Voice Reason on a Tuesday. Stay here.
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6: Yeah, that's right. 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You can find the information where moms go to be informed, not influenced, which is a great way to try and support that nuclear family, the conservative family. Right now we're hanging out with the founder of Mama Bears Rising, Jessica Brassington. Jessica, I mentioned social media going into the break. I got to ask you, along with not just social media and how it influences the kids, but now apparently as business owners and as adults that just scroll through, now there's a difference between, I guess, Facebook and TikTok, because the kids and the parents are on completely different social media platforms. But there is a trend known as trad wives, showing the traditional wife's lifestyle of taking care of the family, taking care of the husband. Very controversial. Does something like that help or hurt the movement of the nuclear family and of, I don't want to say the role of women, but the traditional mindset of the nurturer taking care and providing for the family and turning it into a social media trend?
8: I think, at least from what I've seen, and like I said, having being a mom of three daughters, I think for the majority it has helped it, because in a way it's shown the young women growing up, coming up now, that, like, hey, there is a place for us. And not that they necessarily weren't saying that, but you didn't see a lot of that.
6: Yeah.
8: You know, it was boss babe, hustle culture, like, you can do anything you want to do. And, you know, I grew up with a dad who was very supportive and would tell me all those things. I was the first to graduate college in my family. And I think not only is the trad wife trend helping give a voice and kind of a visual to what that might look like and bringing that back to the forefront, but it's also, college is a lot of ways a scam anyway. That's a whole other conversation. Depending on unless you're doing something very specific, I'm happy to see that a lot more young people are choosing to not necessarily go to college, to either do a trade if they're young men, or do something different if they're women. And so I think, at least from what I've seen, it has been helpful to give a voice and a place for those young women who want to be a nurturer and more the traditional wife. It's given them a home.
6: Yeah, it's a great point. I hate the fact that we have to make everything a trend or some type of label on what we're actually doing, but it is bringing awareness to that type of lifestyle if that's what individuals choose to do. My wife, the same thing. You know, she can stay at home. She doesn't have to work at all whatsoever. And she said, honey, you know, I'm going to start a business with my holistic stuff as a master herbalist. And I said, go for it. Now she's doing both, being the mama bear at home and running a business. And, you know, that's the empowerment that we all need to have. It doesn't have to have a label to be like, you know, hashtag strong woman kind of thing.
8: Yes, and I think what you'll see, just kind of how you mentioned with the trend, it might turn in, you know, down the road to what kind of the hustle culture and the boss babe, you know, turned into, because it can be overplayed or be a little bit polarizing. Yeah. But I think it's a good starting point, and then young women coming up today can kind of choose somewhere in between, but at least take a little bit of this and a little bit of that and make it their own. But I am very happy to see the return of motherhood is a ministry, and we are nurturers, whether we are, honestly, if you choose to go to corporate, you know, that's okay. but it doesn't have to be one or the other. And something at the end of the day is going to, I don't want to say the word suffer, but something is going to have to give either way, depending on where we spend our time. And that's just the truth of it.
6: Yeah, it's a great point. Jessica, we got just about a minute or so left here. You mentioned you have three young daughters. I have a 12-year-old daughter at home as well. I always say I feel so bad, and I am not looking forward to the time when she gets to the age of starting to date, because in today's age, between social media and then meeting someone and then having to find out essentially what's under the hood because of all the trends that are going on right now, so to speak.
8: Yes.
6: Any advice on those kids that are coming up into that dating world for the middle school and high school ages?
8: Oh, my goodness. You know, I would say definitely be in conversation with your parents, and that making sure if you meet someone online, I try to tell my kids this, they're getting older now, but anyone can do anything, make themselves appear to be anything online, and that's why those relationships are so important. Nothing trumps face-to-face and looking to mentors, which is what Mama Bears Rising is, a community for that. We'll have mentors in there, and it's for the mamas and the mentors to talk about these things, and nothing can replace that person-to-person connection, right?
6: So. I love it. Yeah, the traditional values and actually meeting someone in person. What a wild concept if you're going to have a relationship with them. Yeah, wild concept. Very controversial in today's age.
8: And also have your family involved. If they don't want you to talk to your parents and try to alienate you, then that's a red flag.
6: It's a great point. MamaBearsRising.com. Go and check it out. Jessica, we appreciate it very much, my friend. I love the conversation. We got to get you back on again as soon. We are out of time. We'll see you back on the radio tomorrow. Until then, this is The Voice of Reason. Bye.
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22: 5 years ago, when Bethany Christian Services announced that it would begin placing children with gay couples, the backlash was intense. Now Bethany is reversing course, announcing it will no longer place kids with same-sex couples. In a press release, the agency says, quote, "The board of directors has voted to take steps to clarify and reinforce the Christian faith commitments and beliefs that have shaped our work for more than 80 years. Michael Harrington reporting.
23: Evangelical Christians continue to be one of President Trump's key supporters. An AP NORC poll finds two-thirds of white, born-again Protestants approve of Mr. Trump's overall performance in April. The president winning the support of about 8 in 10 white evangelical Christian voters in both 2020 and 24. This is SRN News. Why is the paint peeling off of the Lincoln Memorial reflecting pool? Well, experts try to explain.
0: President Donald Trump ordered the pool's renovation in April, and that order included painting its floor and walls blue. Yet within weeks of the work's completion, photographs and videos of floating chunks of a cerulean material that appears to have detached from the pool's walls have gone viral. This material is polyurea coating, a fast-curing and durable surface membrane that can seal in water and is often used to coat swimming pools. David McFadden, CEO of the paint and coating inspection company KTA Tater, says pinning the blame for the floating coating on any one factor would be premature. Bernie Bennett, Washington.
23: Today's show host Savannah Guthrie making an emotional appeal on the air, pleading with viewers to step forward with any information about her mother. Her plea comes one day after news organizations said a ransom note months ago had indicated that Nancy Guthrie was deceased. More details, srnnews.com.

0: bill coming up that I think will move. The president's behind it. There's huge bipartisan support for it. But you can still have a, with the rules of the Senate, you can have an individual senator hold a bill up just because they want to. Maybe they're negotiating for something else.
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2: Compostable. The states and the National Association of Wholesale Distributors say California is trying to force rules on the rest of the country that'll end up making people pay more for basic necessities. On the flip side, environmental groups are also suing, saying the law doesn't go far enough. I'm Jason Nathanson.
3: A ransom note in the case of Nancy Guthrie reportedly claimed she had died and was buried in nature. Authorities say the message is now a key focus as they continue working to verify details and determine what exactly happened. The investigation remains active as officials search for answers in the high-profile abduction case. Texas Agriculture Commissioner Sid Miller told Newsmax federal efforts to fight the New World screwworm are failing, calling the current strategy the definition of insanity.
4: We're doing the same thing over and over and expecting different results. We started in November of 2024 releasing 100 million flies per week, yet the screwworm fly has marched 1,100 miles north.
3: He says billions of sterile flies released in Mexico have not stopped the pest from moving north into Texas, New Mexico, and Arizona. He urges a return to older suppression methods in order to protect livestock, pets, and the food supply. For USA Radio News, I'm Anthony Lucero.
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9: We're now at a part of the polling season where we have a big hook every weekend. Last weekend at the Mackville Nationals in Seymour, Wisconsin, four classes hit the track. Welcome to the NTPA Overnight Report from the NTPA headquarters in Marion, Ohio. I'm Greg Hunter. The four classes were full of pullers. On Friday, 60 hooked to the sled. On Saturday, 55 pulled. Five mini-modified pullers had to make a regional hook Saturday for the WTPA. Friday, the ProFab Machine Superstock Open Class win went to Cody Cheesick with a huge hook of 342. Second was Aaron Hall, and third went to Scott Whitworth. On to the A to Z molding four-wheel drive trucks. The top three were basically in an exact tie. First went to Derek Timmer with a hook of 341.95. That's right, we went out to the decimal points. Second, with a hook of 341.01, was Tommy Corsa, and third went to Jim Holman with a hook of 341 even. What a great class. On Friday, the AP1 Insurance and Premier Crop Mini Modifieds win went to Butch Poland aboard Bullhauler. Second was Renee Theobald, and third went to her son, Grant. The Unlimited Modifieds had another win for the Theobalds, with Doug taking the top spot with a hook of 301. Second went to Adam Bauer, and third was Joe Ader. On to Saturday. The AP1 Insurance and Premier Crops Modified Minis had Brian Guza picking up the win over Troy Arnett and Adam Bauer. The ProFab Machine Superstock Open Tractors went for Scott Wentworth on top of Aaron Hall and Terry Blackburn. The A to Z Molding 4-Wheel Drive Trucks had Tommy Corsa improving a spot on Friday to get the win over Rob Foster and Taylor Corsa. Finally, the unlimited mods had some big numbers. David Richardson went 359.98, barely getting past Adam Bauer in his hook of 359.30.

0: collected dishware, gold coins, and even pieces of the ship's hull, and wants to sell some of those artifacts for the first time, despite previous agreements to only display them at museums and traveling exhibitions. The government argues that plan violates existing court orders and agreements. The company says it doesn't. Meanwhile, items saved by survivors and rescuers have been sold for big money. I'm Julie Walker.
1: 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A rough day.
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0: Friday, back at it here. Who we got? Is that buckwheat? What's going on?
1: Yes, Steve, this is buckwheat. Yeah, I sort of missed the beginning part of the show this morning because I was listening to the YouTube thing. Somebody posted about the Phillies' ninth inning last night. They scored, I think it was 9 runs in the ninth inning, and they scored them all with 2 outs.
0: Wow.
1: The first 2 batters struck out, and then they had 10 consecutive hits after that. So, yeah, they were playing the Washington Nationals. So, yeah, I was a bit of excitement there for me. So, anyhow, but that is what it is. And, yeah, I didn't know the president was going to be in McCungie. And I seen yesterday somebody posted a video of his Air Force One landing in Reading Airport. And this morning I was going up the Triple Deuce there, and there's this little lawyer that has a marquee out, and they have funny signs and, you know, they're saying the quotes and stuff on the sign, you know. And this morning I seen they had the president may see the sign. Hi. I just thought that was sort of funny, but
0: right.
1: Anyhow, that's is what it is. But, yeah, what Eagle was saying there about the time of the structs, you know, bridge heights and stuff like that, all the bridge heights are in Google Maps and stuff like that. And but the funny thing about it is that I think it is, you know, running around in New York City, they put their bridge height, like they measure from the center of the hub. So if the bridge says 12-2, I've already snuck a 13-6 underneath. But on the Google Maps and that, it is listed as 12-2. So, you know, with these autonomous trucks, they're going to read that and not realize that you can go through there. And it's going to cause havoc, you know, and stuff like that. But anyhow, we're not there yet. And some things I think the Thomas is going to be good, but the other things are going to be a work in progress. And yes, I do drive an automatic truck. And yes, a manual shift is nicer at times, but when you drive the city and it gets sort of tiring, you know, to always be shifting the gears, and I'm getting too old. I don't have no, I'm too old to be cool anymore. So, anyway, that's the way I look at it. But yeah, so anyhow, you might have to hold me over, but I was, you know, when you were over here in Mannheim there for the Mother's Day convoy, I think you said you went to Green Dragon, right?
0: Yes, we did. Yeah, the big flea market thing. Yes.
1: Yeah. Well, that's about a mile and a half from our home. And Cream of Wheat there, she, my daughter-in-law has a stand there and sells stuff. And so we grow Medici. And so my Cream of Wheat there was just running it down to the Green Dragon. And she got about halfway there, so she had a 3/4 of a mile to go. But I guess because it's Juneteenth, everybody had off on a Friday, and it took her 45 minutes to go 3/4 of a mile just to get to that little flea market there. But, yeah, that was something that was a little exciting in our busy little streets
0: right
1: there. That's a lot of people.
0: Right.
1: But,
0: yeah, the weekend.
1: So, anyhow, yeah.
0: That weekend we were there, the place was, I mean, it was packed. Yeah, I guess some of the locals there were saying it was just such a beautiful day weather-wise, and everybody wanted to get out. But I was kind of floored by how many people were there, how far away we had to park. 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
3: Every Democrat on the ballot this fall voted to raise every Arkansan's taxes last year. people on the ballot, every Democrat in the House and Senate voted to raise people's taxes in 2026. 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And Trump is trying to finish the decades of attacks on the American homeland, American citizens and soldiers by Iran.
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4: With SRN News, I'm Jason Walker. The head of UN's nuclear agency says Iranian nuclear enrichment sites will be visited by his inspectors. IAEA leader Rafael Mariano Grossi says, quote, whether this happens the day after tomorrow or in 1 week, this is going to happen. Iran and the U.S. had disputed whether the enrichment sites would be inspected. Eight people accused by the Justice Department of having strong ties to Antifa have been sentenced to decades in federal prison. That over a shooting outside a Texas immigration detention center during a protest a year ago. One person was sentenced to 100 years in prison. Seven others receiving prison terms of 30 to 70 years. This is SRN News.
5: Parents and grandparents, turn on any streaming platform, open a textbook, scroll through social media, you'll hear the same message over and over again. We're a biological accident. 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
4: Here we go. Kick off that final hour here on a hump day. Yes, indeed. Several other industry headlines will bring you up to speed here in this final hour. First, we get back to the calls. Going to get an update from Brother Rambler momentarily. Silver Bullet first. Good morning.
5: Good morning, Steve-O. Hey, I just wanted to ask, does Buckwheat go to different places there in the city, or does he go like to Hunts Point, or, you know, what does he do exactly? Do you know?
4: I'm not certain. I'm thinking he goes to Hunts Point, though. Maybe he can give me a full report. Yeah.
5: Yeah. Yeah, okay. And with Eagle, with that Dollar General, what was the circumstances? Because there's a lot of Dollar Generals in Georgia on the other side of the road where you have to make that U-turn to come back to them. You know, right? So what was the circumstances in that particular situation? It might not been the truck driver's fault. He might have been waiting on traffic making the U-turn so he could go back down just a little ways to the store. So there's that on that. And with that, what was you talking about, the powers thing that the government done or something? What was the war thing that you were talking about?
4: They call it like the war power, trying to restrict his ability to make any, to do anything further militarily with Iran without congressional approval.
5: Well, like you said, he's probably going to veto that, which is true.
4: Yes.
5: But the Democrats are going to turn that around and use it in the midterms. Well, we tried to stop Trump from this and that, and right, you know, because maybe there's part of the people out here in the United States that don't approve of what Trump's doing over there at Iran. Maybe not. I mean, I don't know, but I figure they're going to use that for a political statement come the midterms. And I think that's what you were saying, right?
4: I would say that's a fair assessment, yes, sir.
5: Yeah, but and then you were talking about the four Republicans that voted with the Democrats. They're not Republicans. They're rhinos.
4: Right.
5: You know, I mean, you think about it. Everything that the Democrats are trying to do to stop Trump is exactly what they've done in the past, but you can't get the news media, except for maybe Fox, and, you know,

0: today with the three fat truckers. Morning, Dave.
1: Well, good morning, Steve, and the overnight drive crew. It's always great hearing you every morning. I got to say, you do make my day. I enjoy listening to you every day. So thank you. I want to say that right off the bat. Thank you. You put
0: thank
1: on a
0: you.
1: Good show, and I appreciate it. And, you know, it's amazing to me. You said something the other night about us, and I could talk to Senior Heatwave and Gilligan, and I'm a technology guy. It's kind of amazed me that I used to call across town, and it was long distance. Now I'm able to talk to people all over the United States. And here 2 weeks ago, we're using Facebook Messenger and literally calling across countries now. I have a buddy, Steel Hauler Mark, out of Britain that calls us, and I got a Canadian guy that hauls corn syrup, Richard, for us, and we're able to talk, and it just amazes me how far we've came in technology, that I can drive down the road, talk to people in other countries doing the same thing that I'm doing.
0: I saw that post the other day. You had what countries did you get a check in from? Was it maybe the guy from the UK or Australia or?
1: Yeah, we had one from the UK that was, and one from Canada, and then two of our, me and Steve, was on here from the States. And it just amazes me that you can do it.
0: Yeah,
1: I turned him on to your show. He loves listening to you, but it's six. I think there's 5 or 6 hours ahead of us, so it's like he listens to you during the day. It's not the overnight for you.
0: Yes, right.
1: No, I'm just checking in today. We got a big truck show we're going to go do this weekend. It's called The Blessing of the Truck, and it's up in Goshen, Indiana, at the Elk County County Fairgrounds. Set that out right. That'll be the Saturday, the 27th. It's a great fellowship, food, fun, and truck drivers. It's a wonderful truck show. I got to bend to several. And I really enjoy this one. They do an awesome job of putting it on. They serve lunch for everybody that shows up at noon. Excuse me there. They serve lunch for everybody. They have door prizes for the truck drivers that enter. They have good fellowship. They have a nice blessing at the dinner. And then they also go out and bless all the trucks for the guys out there. And there's probably 100, 110 trucks that show up for this. So it's a nice turnout. They have fun stuff for the family, kids games. They also have a ice cream truck there, and that's why the three fat truckers are going, because they give free ice cream away all day.
0: There you go. All right.
1: So anybody who wants to come up to Goshen, Indiana this weekend, it opens at 10. Come out and have some family fellowship and truck driver fun.
0: There you go.
1: If you get a chance. And so we're going to kick back here, listen to the guys this morning, saying prayers out and give everybody a good shot. Hope you guys have a wonderful rest of the week. This is actually my Friday. I'm heading home from Mississippi back to Fort Wayne, and we're going to call it a week for me this week. So I hope everybody has a safe and wonderful Wednesday out there.
0: Great to hear from you, as always there, Dave. Safe travels back to the Home 20 with the three fat truckers. Yeah, find them on Facebook, YouTube. So OIDA has been touting the Build America 250 Act as the most pro-trucker highway bill in recent memory. We've been sharing that night after night. But they talk about the good. But there, sometimes there's bad. The bad, they say, includes a provision to launch what they call a Beyond Compliance program and a pilot program to increase truck weight limits to 91,000 pounds. Additionally, the Build America 250 Act would allow autonomous vehicle manufacturers to self-certify. To them is a big no-no. OIDA opposes that autonomous vehicle provision, pointing out to lawmakers Yeah, that the use of self-certifications, where are we with ELD manufacturers? What took place with the CDL training schools that hundreds have had to been shut down? Awida said that leaving driverless trucks unchecked could be or would be the most disastrous yet when it comes to that self-certification. We pause for news there. We'll give you the rest of the story just ahead, though. News brought to you by Industrial Injection, fueled injectors, fuel pumps, turbochargers, and complete diesel engine kits for the heavy-duty world. 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
4: With SRN News, I'm Jason Walker. The United Nations making it very clear for Iran to understand. The head of the UN's nuclear agency says Iranian nuclear enrichment sites will be visited by his inspectors. IAEA leader Rafael Mariano Grossi says whether this happens the day after tomorrow or in 1 week, this is going to happen. President Trump has visited a Mack Trucks facility in Pennsylvania, touching on the economy, the U.S.-Mexico border, and prescription drugs. Trump urged support for Republican Representative Ryan McKenzie in the midterms. And it was another day for primaries across part of the country anyway. Voters casting ballots Tuesday in Maryland, New York, South Carolina, and Utah. This is SRN News.
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2: 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This is 101.1 The Answer, where Little Rock comes to talk. Start your day with Dave Elswick in the morning, breaking down the stories shaping Arkansas and the nation and hearing what you have to say. Then in the afternoon, join Doc Washburn as he takes on the biggest headlines, asks the tough questions, and opens the phones for real conversation. 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CNN's Scott Jennings, Mike Gallagher, Larry Elder, bringing you smart analysis, strong opinions, and the debate everyone's talking about. 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

0: With SRN News, I'm Jason Walker. Iran should be getting the message by now. The head of the UN Nuclear Agency says Iranian nuclear enrichment sites will be visited by his inspectors. IAEA leader Rafael Mariano Grossi says whether it happens tomorrow or next week, this is going to happen. In the meantime, the Senate has approved a war powers resolution to try to block U.S. military action against Iran. It comes as the Pentagon is seeking $80 billion from Congress for the war effort. Federal government is announcing criminal charges against 455 people. It's all part of a health care fraud crackdown. Officials say it involves some $6.5 billion in false claims submitted to the insurers. This is SRN News.
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1: It's Wednesday, which means it's time for another episode of our video series, When the Mic is Off, posting today. The UK is banning social media for kids. Should we do that in the US? Nicole and Gordon debated on Instagram, TikTok, Facebook, and X. Just search for This Morning with Gordon Deal. 8 minutes in front of the hour now. Here's Nicole Murray.
2: And now, the three big things you need to know. Number one.
3: The Senate has adopted a resolution instructing President Trump to end the war in Iran or seek congressional authorization to continue it. Louisiana Senator Bill Cassidy, who voted for the resolution.
4: We are elected representatives, and the need to communicate with the American people and with the Congress, I hope that they will understand that that is what's involved here.
3: The vote came in at 50 to 48. Four Republicans joined Democrats in favor of the resolution.
2: Number two.
3: A federal judge in California has issued a nationwide injunction against multiple Trump administration policies, among them one that allowed arrests at immigration courts. Another policy being blocked eliminated the cap on the amount of time an individual arrested for an alleged immigration violation can be detained.
2: Number three.
3: Acting Director of National Intelligence Bill Pulte has fired six political appointees put in place by former Director Tulsi Gabbard and removed dozens of career intelligence officials from their roles. Colorado Congressman Jason Crow.
5: The guy's incompetent. He has no intelligence experience. And he's put in charge of this division, this department, simply for the sake of being an attack dog for Donald Trump.
3: In other news, Chico police say an 18-year-old suspect accused of opening fire inside a Northern California library on Monday appeared to be trying to carry out a mass shooting. Two adults were killed and one child was injured. The suspect, who has not been identified, has been taken into custody. Three candidates backed by Mayor Zohran Mamdani have won their Democratic primaries in New York. President Trump.
6: We have all communists running. They're all excited. They're going to win their primaries, but I can't imagine they can beat a normal Republican. So I think it's a good thing.
3: Former New York City Comptroller Brad Lander ousted Representative Dan Goldman, State Assemblywoman Claire Valdez, and community organizer Daralisa Avila Chevalier defeated Democratic candidates endorsed by establishment leaders. Mutant mice aren't coming. They're here. A Rutgers University study examined rodent samples from New York City, Washington, D.C., New Jersey, and the Philadelphia region. Researchers found that mice are evolving rapidly, with many now able to survive poisons designed to kill them.
1: Mutant mice, not on my 2026 bingo card, but here we are, Nicole.
3: This is the beginning of a horror movie. This very exact situation is how some horror movies have started.
1: Yes, and you as a big fan of The Walking Dead, couldn't be more excited about it.
3: Do you think you could survive if this turned into a zombie apocalypse?
1: Oh, I know you think you can.
3: Oh, absolutely. I'm not giving away my tips.
1: Yeah, I'm not so sure. 6 minutes in front of the hour.
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8: Breaking news this hour from Town Hall. I'm Rich Thomason. New York City's Democrat Socialist mayor was not on the ballot in yesterday's primaries, but three congressional candidates endorsed by Zohran Mamdani were, and all three of them won. Elsewhere, Trump-backed State Attorney General Alan Wilson wins South Carolina's Republican primary for governor. This is going to happen, the words of the head of the UN's nuclear agency, who says his inspectors will visit what's left of Iran's nuclear enrichment sites. President Trump says that when it comes to Iran's claims that no inspections have been agreed to,
9: they're wrong. They know they're wrong. They told us inside, and we have it down 100% inspections.
8: Following the lead of the House, the Senate has passed a war powers resolution demanding President Trump get congressional approval before any additional military action against Iran. The president dismisses that non-binding resolution as meaningless and poorly timed. Four Republicans joining every Democrat in voting yes on that resolution. Today marks the fourth anniversary of the Supreme Court's repeal of Roe v. Wade. Marjorie Dannenfelser of Susan B. Anthony Pro-Life America says that now her group's attention turns to abortion pills.
10: We have women who are receiving these drugs because of a Biden COVID hangover. The rules were dropped around the distribution of these drugs. There's no in-person visit to anybody associated with her health. She just gets it in the mail, or her boyfriend, her ex-husband, the guys at the fraternity, someone has those drugs and she gets them, and it's leading to disasters all over the country.
8: Dannenfelser speaking with the Salem Radio Network. A federal judge in San Francisco is barring the feds from making immigration arrests at U.S. courthouses. Watching Wall Street this morning, the Dow futures down 49 points, NASDAQ futures up 145. Townhall.com.
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2: 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Team Arkansas captured its first gold medal at the 2026 Special Olympics USA Games in Minneapolis, led by a win in the 200-meter freestyle swim. The delegation also added silver and bronze medals in swimming and track events, along with strong performances in softball, tennis, bocce, and bowling. Alabama State Police say a traffic stop in Monroe County led to the seizure of about 190 pounds of marijuana. Troopers found the drugs in the bed of a pickup truck pulled over for a traffic violation on I-40. A 17-year-old driver from Oklahoma City was arrested and taken into juvenile custody. The Justice Department has charged 455 defendants nationwide in a $6.5 billion health care fraud crackdown spanning 56 federal districts. Officials say the cases involve doctors and companies accused of Medicare and Medicaid fraud, opioid schemes, and other illegal billing practices, with major assets seized in the investigation. I'm Trey Westerberg with your news flash on 101.1 The Answer.
12: With your sports flash, I'm John Thayer on 101.1 The Answer. Kansas City Royals winners yesterday in Tampa. They beat the Rays 12-5. The Royals are now 34-46. Cardinals lost at home as they fell to the Diamondbacks 4-3. St. Louis is now 42-35 on the season. Arkansas Razorbacks Darius Acuff Jr. was selected 7th overall in the NBA draft yesterday. He was picked by the Sacramento Kings. The NCAA Division I cabinet yesterday unanimously approved a new 5-year age-based eligibility model. Under the new rule, athletes in all sports will be given 5 years of eligibility over 5 seasons. 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I'm John Thayer with your sports flash on 101.1 The Answer.
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14: Entertainment. This is O'Connor and Company.

0: letting these individuals in on a deferred status, can they still simply bar someone returning to this country entry altogether? Can they place them under detention? Is that still an option going forward?
1: Yes, it is. It is.
0: Okay. You know, one of the cases we're still awaiting to see from the Supreme Court is the birthright citizenship case. We've got, what I believe, 12 decisions overall left for the Supreme Court to rule on. Tomorrow is another opinion day. Based on the oral arguments in the birthright citizenship case, what signals did you see from the justices? I know we shouldn't read too many tea leaves into questions alone, but where do you think the justices are coming down here? What do you think the possible outcomes are when this decision is finally released?
1: Yeah, so going to a little bit on the executive order that President Trump signed right when he reentered office, it stated that for someone born here in the U.S., they have to have a parent who is either a lawful permanent resident or a U.S. citizen. And this is based on the 14th Amendment, which says born in the U.S. subject to the jurisdiction thereof. And frankly, he, I think, played it a little bit safe in his executive order. He could have just stated a parent has to be a U.S. citizen, but because of a late 1800s Supreme Court case where they found a Chinese national whose parents were lawful permanent residents could re-enter the U.S. as a lawful permanent resident, the executive order was consistent with that case as well. And so, but we also know that if someone is here on a temporary visa, for example, an ambassador, and they have a child here, that child and the parent are not subject to the jurisdiction thereof of the U.S. They're subject to the jurisdiction of their home country. So it begs the question, if someone here on a temporary visa can't have a U.S. citizen child here, why on earth could an illegal alien parent have a child here who would be deemed a U.S. citizen? So getting to the Supreme Court, I believe that they're going to kind of split the baby. I think they will probably rule that this is not what was intended in the 14th Amendment, but that it is up to either Congress or an amendment to the Constitution. What I fear. I think we need more clarity on this because it is being grossly exploited. Many people come here illegally with the very intention to have children here, to have U.S. citizen children here, and use that as a shield to their own deportation. And in fact, we've had birth tourism, an entire industry created over this, where women will travel to the U.S. Late in their pregnancy with the intention of giving birth here to have U.S. citizen children. And Peter Schweitzer has written about this in his latest book called Invisible Coup, particularly with respect to China and women coming here to have U.S. citizen children, then return to China to raise those children. But then when that child turns 18, they can return to the U.S. They can join our military. They can vote. They can bring family members here. And this is with the knowledge of the Chinese Communist Party. So it has real national security implications for the U.S., as well as economic ones.
0: Do you think this is going to be, how do you see this decision coming down? Do you think we'll see some interesting pairings here, either in the majority or in the dissent?
1: Yeah, I think Justice Thomas and Alito will be the strongest in this matter. I do think that the birth tourism argument is a compelling one, and it may bring another justice or two to join Thomas and Alito in that regard. I think the three liberal justices will certainly hold firm that anyone born here to anybody is a U.S. citizen. And there's a couple.
0: Laura, we're going to have to leave it there. I hate to interrupt, but we're going to have to leave it there. Can I ask you to stay on, though, for one more segment? Because we have a hard out here, but I've got some more questions for you. That's all right.
1: Sure. Of course.
0: Excellent. Okay, great. We've got more with Laura Reese coming up next here on O'Connor and Company. Stick around. We'll be right back with more right after this.
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4: 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The Answer. And it matters to you. It matters to us. This is 101.1. 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Staying ahead.
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0: Hey, good Wednesday morning to you. Thanks so much for being a part of O'Connor and Company. My name is Cam Edwards, sitting in for Larry O'Connor this morning. Very pleased to be behind the microphone and spending my morning with you. Also spending my morning with Laura Reese, former Department of Homeland Security official, director of Heritage Border Security and Immigration Center at the Heritage Foundation. Laura, thanks for sticking around for another segment.
1: Of course.
0: So I wanted to ask you not just about the birthright citizenship case that was will soon be decided by the Supreme Court, but also about the future of DACA. You know, we recently saw authorities making arrests in an alleged terror plot to attack the UFC Freedom 250 event at the White House. DHS has identified the ringleader as a 31-year-old named Abraham Hermosillo Alvarez, who originally entered the United States from Mexico on a visitor visa. He later received protection under the DACA program during the Biden administration. I'm curious. I mean, DACA has obviously been controversial for a long, long time. Does this case, you think, change the debate over DACA at all? And what do you think should happen to this program as the court cases continue over its existence?
1: Well, this case reemphasizes the need to terminate DACA. DACA is something that the Obama administration created via a memo. Congress did not authorize this. And what it did is it categorically allowed a population of illegal aliens to remain in the U.S. and to work here if they arrived by a certain age. And it waived multiple crimes. And we have found numerous criminals who have been given DACA. And it was created in 2012. And it is long time past time to end this. This case has gone to the Supreme Court. The Supreme Court ruled that DHS is in its right to terminate it. But Chief Justice Roberts didn't like how the Trump administration in its first term attempted to terminate it, again, splitting the baby. Per our earlier discussion about birthplace citizenship, I kind of fear a similar tactic. But with respect to DACA, the original population who received this was about 800,000 illegal aliens. Over 14 years, that's dwindled down to 495,000 aliens. And it's decreased because they have found other types of immigration benefits that they are eligible for and received that. So at this point, those aliens who are still here on DACA but haven't pursued other benefits, I mean, that's on them. It's time for them to say thank you very much, the U.S., for your generosity and go, and for the Trump administration to terminate the program once and for all. But this incident with Alvarez and this terror threat also shows that just deporting the worst of the worst aliens is not enough. We still need mass deportations, which President Trump ran on, he won on, and the Americans still support, because we shouldn't have to wait around for someone here illegally to commit additional crimes before they suddenly become a priority for deportation.
0: You know, to that end, I mean, when you talk about people who are in this country illegally, one of the concerns is that these individuals are voting in our elections. It's one of the reasons why President Trump has been so vocal about passage of the SAFE Act in the Senate. In fact, he's going to Capitol Hill today. He was invited not by Senate Majority Leader John Thune, but Florida Senator Rick Scott to address the Republican caucus. Do you think there is any chance at all of the president putting enough pressure on Republican senators to pass the Save America Act here before they go into recess?
1: Well, it's essential that they do. So, you know, good for the president to go up there and continue to talk about this. This has over 80% American support. This is really a no-brainer in terms of protecting our the integrity of our elections. And as more fraud comes out of various types, whether it's election fraud, ballot fraud, welfare fraud, and other types, it just increases the pressure on these senators to put this on the floor and to make the Democrats and anyone else oppose it. Senator Thune is, you know, he keeps saying, I don't have the votes. It's his job. God bless Senator Mike Lee, who has been so consistent on this and so strong on this. But it's time for the senators to represent Americans and put this on the floor and protect our votes.
0: Laura, thank you so much for joining us on the program today. It's really a pleasure talking to you, and hope we get a chance to do this again soon. Laura Reese joining us here on O'Connor and Company. Still to come on the program, we'll be talking about the increased visibility for J.D. Vance into the 2026 midterm. Stick around. There's much more O'Connor and Company coming up next.
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13: With SRN News, I'm Rich Thomason in Washington. New York City's Democrat Socialist mayor was not on the ballot in yesterday's primaries, but three congressional candidates endorsed by Zohran Mamdani were, and all three of them won. This is going to happen, the words of the head of the UN's nuclear agency, saying that his inspectors will be visiting what's left of Iran's nuclear enrichment sites, and Tehran begs to differ on that point. Following the lead of the House, the Senate has approved a war powers resolution demanding that President Trump get congressional approval before any additional military action against Iran. The president's dismissing the non-binding resolution as meaningless and poorly timed. Federal judge in San Francisco is barring them from making any immigration arrests at U.S. courthouses. On Wall Street, the Dow futures down 39 points, NASDAQ futures 88 points higher. More details, srnnews.com.
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And away we go for a Wednesday. We are middle of the week day, hump day, over the hill day. We are now closer to Friday than we were on Monday. And that means it's all downhill from here. We should be hearing any moment now from Congressman French Hill. He'll join us today on the Dave Elswick Show between 7:05 and 7:30. And then we'll have Bruce Westerman, Congressman Westerman, on between 7:35 and 8 o'clock. A lot of things to talk to them about. Of course, Iran is the big issue on the table to everybody. I'd like to get their views on what happened in New York during the primaries and the three different wins from the Democratic Socialists of America. That's the DSA. And they got rid of a couple of, Democrats that were running for re-election, and they've replaced them with some pretty radical people. So we want to talk about that to them today. Understand that the congressman from District 2 is on the line with us, French Hill. Good morning, Congressman. How are you today?

0: So what changes did you make with this piece of legislation?
1: Well, there's some key points in it. One, and this is such a great story, it goes back to the Reagan administration. President Reagan inherited a terrible economy, high inflation, 20% interest rates, a mortgage rate for a single-family house, 15%, two back-to-back recessions. And so he had a major commission on how do we get housing growing? How do we have more housing supply? How do we lower the cost of housing? And the irony is this, that President Trump will sign into law today two of the major suggestions from that commission from 1982 that have never been implemented. It's crazy how these good ideas have never, the government's never picked up on. And one of those is standardizing the HUD building codes. If you change the HUD building codes, then you change building codes across the country because they're deemed acceptable. And so you don't get into the, like, does the building code in Little Rock need to be improved or not? And what this does is allows modular construction where you build parts of houses off-site and then assemble them on a site. It allows the chassis that right now under federal law, it is required that if Clayton Homes builds a home that's being sold, a manufactured home, that it has to have a chassis, a metal steel chassis built underneath it, like it's an old trailer, which none of these entities are built as if they're a trailer. Most are put on fixed foundations. So that saves, they think, $10,000 or $20,000 per unit if you get rid of this construct. So we have changed the HUD building codes. We've encouraged community banks to do more lending in housing. We've encouraged banking to invest in community development by changing one of the federal rules on that. We've cut out environmental reviews and government red tape on the HUD programs where they build houses, like with the City of Little Rock's Community Development Group. And so it's a bill. It contains almost 50 items that we think cut the cost of building housing and encourages greater supply, which obviously has a positive impact on pricing for all of our families.
0: Yeah, it's amazing that it's taken this long to get some of those things done. Of course, Reagan had a great housing secretary that he used who came in, and he was the one who suggested that the people who live in government housing have a piece of their housing. They could buy into their housing, and they found out real fast people take care of what they own.
1: Yeah, I mean, there were so many good things that happened that improved housing, and we've let some of those programs, those Reagan programs that, as you point out, help people lift out of poverty and change their rules. We've let those programs atrophy terribly over the years. And we've seen that just by looking around in our own hometown of Little Rock, North Little Rock, Jacksonville, Maumelle, all have had what I call HUD oversight failures of their responsibility to have safe, clean, affordable housing. With those kind of incentives, as you say, to home ownership and tenant engagement. Part of this bill also puts more strict oversight over HUD, because I don't think they're doing their job. When we have a private developer who builds housing that's available for both market rent families as well as those who receive some sort of a HUD voucher to help them pay their rent, and they're not taking care of it, they need to be disciplined. I mean, we need to, you know, not let them continue in the program. And yet, I think even in Central Arkansas, we're rife with problems like that. And I hope this bill will also give more encouragement to Congress to do a better job telling HUD what to do. Again, I view the oversight of HUD in the past 25 years as also atrophied in that way.
0: Well, fantastic with what you've gotten done. Of course, my producer, Val, has been involved with HUD-related issues over the years, and I was wondering, she said she wanted to ask you a quick question, if that's all right.
1: You bet. Sure.
0: Go ahead, Val.
2: Hey, French. I was just curious. I was reading, and I think that this is great, but I'm not sure

0: how other people look at it about the large institutional investor portion of the bill.
1: Yeah.
0: Where is it 350 homes is the single family homes is the limit?
1: Yeah.
0: You want to talk a little bit to that? Because I think that's one of our big problems at Little Rock.
1: Yeah, this was a real policy idea from President Trump that he talked about in the State of the Union. So we worked over the last couple of months to get that fine-tuned in this bill. Here's the deal. We don't want moms and dads going out to buy a house, borrow money from a bank and buy a house get them for their home, and then find out they were outbid by some big, you know, New York investment firm who's buying it for cash. I mean, that's bizarre. And yet in pockets around the country, you see that activity. So what President Trump suggested was, well, can we put some sort of a limit on that and some transparency around it? So what this bill does, it says that anyone who owns more than 350 houses, single family houses, is treated as a large institutional investor, and they have some, you know, rules of the road. They can't keep doing that. And we've exempted people who build new housing, like to rent, in big cities near air bases or near big transit communities or near big colleges and universities, like probably in Austin, Texas, or maybe even in Fayetteville, I don't know. People, instead of building an apartment complex, will go build like 100 homes, standalone homes, on a piece of property like you'd build an apartment complex, because transient folks have kids, they've got dogs, they don't want to live in an apartment building, they want to live in a little home with a backyard for their kids to play in with an animal, and that's where they're going to be for a couple of years, and then they're going to move on to another job or whatever. So that's called build to rent. And what we did is we exempted them in this bill because we want those people out building, you know, new housing stock. But the real purpose of the bill was to prevent somebody who has found their home sweet home and find out they're being outbid by some, you know, New York investment corp. And so this bill limits that, as I described.
0: Thank you.
2: Well, you've done some great work. We are appreciative of that. And I think that a lot of lower income Americans are going to be very, very happy with how things turn around. When do you think that you'll start seeing the changes that you're looking for in this congressman?
1: I think some of it will happen over the course of the year pretty quickly. Let me tell you that a big one that's harder to get going, but I think is very important. I talked about building codes and things like that. But in this bill, John Kennedy from Louisiana has a bill called Build Now. And it says if you have expensive, too restrictive zoning, you charge too big a development fee, you have too much paperwork, it delays builders and developers from ever getting approval to build housing, then we're going to cut back on any federal support you get. So, in other words, he would say to Los Angeles, if you guys can't help people build affordable housing that working people can have, so you have a lot of choice, small houses, big houses, zero lot lines, some bigger yards, you know, a mix, then we're going to hold community development block grant money back from you. So we've put a stick in this bill to encourage cities that don't facilitate building. And there are a whole bunch of those. I mean, you read about not in my backyard syndrome, where you'll get a really, you know, traditional neighborhood, maybe in suburban Boston or Chicago or wherever, that has plenty of land to develop, but they don't want you to develop it. Like, they prohibit apartments, or they prohibit houses under 5,000 feet, or they do any of that kind of thing. Because what we learned in our research is when you buy a house, about 20% of that house cost is from paperwork in the local jurisdiction. And that's crazy. And for apartment complexes, you would drive all over Little Rock and see these huge apartment complexes. It's about 30, almost 40% of the cost is paperwork cost, permitting, water and sewer permitting, you know, all that kind of stuff. And so we're trying to cut that paperwork burden and give incentives to cities and counties to do a better job about permitting lower cost housing. Because when you raise that cost, it might not affect somebody buying some big house out in Chenal because they can afford it. But it really stops people building homes for our younger families who are just buying their first house.
2: Yeah, and they're wanting to get into houses, and we've got young people today who don't even believe the American dream is alive anymore because the chance of buying a home is so foreign to them.
1: Well, you and I talked about this a lot. I mean, I bought my first house during those Reagan years, but under those crushing inflation and mortgage rates. So I bought my first house in 1986. I'd saved the down payment. But, you know, the mortgage rate quoted fixed for 30 years in 1986 was just under 15%. So I had to get an adjustable rate mortgage that my cost for the 2 years I owned it was about 6 or 7%. And then I thought I'd died and gone to heaven.
2: Yeah.
1: And, you know, since the financial crisis, with the government printing all the money and having zero interest rates, we have people all over America that have 2.9, 3.2. And so our kids, our young people coming out of college over the last 10 years and the people who are in their early 30s right now, they're going, what happened to the 2.9?
2: Yeah.
1: Plus Joe Biden's inflation, where home prices are up like almost 7, 8% a year over the last 5 years since the pandemic. So costs are up and the interest rates are up. And so the first time home buyer now is, according to the stats, is 40 years old.
2: Yep. You're bringing in some new blood to it.
1: Yeah. So we're trying to break down some of those barriers. And we're also, in the meantime, trying to push back to get inflation down, too. That's a longer project. But that's going to be the main thing we can do to help a home buyer is have no inflation.
2: I agree with that. Listen, I grew up during the Carter years. I remember the incredible interest rates that were being charged to homeowners during that time. It's one of the reasons I didn't buy my first home until I was nearly 50 years old. It took me a long time to be able to afford that down payment and stuff. I thank you. If you hold on, I got to take a break. When we come back, I want to talk.
1: Yeah, you bet.
2: Let's talk about Iran with you and see what you're thinking about that. 7:21 in the morning on a Wednesday here on the Dave Elswick Show. Our special guest, of course, is Congressman French Hill from District 2.
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3: 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This is 101.1, The Answer, where Little Rock comes to talk. Start your morning with the voice you know and trust, Dave Elswick. Bringing you the issues that matter to Arkansas, the news behind the headlines, and conversations you won't hear anywhere else. Then, in the afternoon, stay informed and fired up with Doc Washburn, breaking down the biggest stories of the day and what they mean for you. And all day long, hear from some of the biggest voices in talk radio. CNN's Scott Jennings, Mike Gallagher, and Larry Elder, bringing you sharp insight, lively debate, and the perspective you've been looking for. News, opinion, insight, and the conversations shaping our community from Little Rock to the natural state and beyond. This is 101.1 The Answer. 101.1 The Answer, where Little Rock comes to talk. If things don't change, can you imagine America in 20 years? Scary thought, isn't it? The good news is we have the power to take our nation back. Stay right here for all the information you need. 101.1, The Answer. 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
2: All right, let's get back to it. We're visiting with Congressman French Hill. He's up in, of course, Congress in District 2 here in Arkansas. You just heard about the housing bill that he got through and got it signed, and it's being implemented, and the president's going to be up on Capitol Hill today to do that. So are you going to be up there on the stage with him, Congressman?
1: I will be. I sure will be.
2: So you'll get a pen. That's good.
1: I'm looking forward to it. This one has got a lot of blood, sweat, and tears around it. So I'm looking forward to this pen. A Trump Sharpie.
2: That's it. Okay, well, let's talk about what else is going up in Congress right now. And everybody's talking about the Memorandum of Understanding over in the Middle East with Iran. How do you feel about this? What are your thoughts on it?
1: Yeah. Well, first of all, I don't consider the MOU as a deal. And so I view it as a ceasefire document that gets us to where we're going to continue to try to negotiate with these people in Tehran to see if we can reach a deal that is no nuclear weapon, no continued nuclear enrichment, bringing peace to the region by not threatening neighbors through terror proxies like Hezbollah. I'd love to have some sort of defense agreement in the Gulf, like for, you know, the ballistic missile issue. The delivery of weapons of mass destruction is also an issue in Iran. None of those things were dealt with by Obama's JCPOA, that diplomatic effort, didn't address terrorism, didn't address terrorism finance, didn't address ballistic missile development or expansion. And it just put the nuclear program on what I would describe as a transparent glide path to success, meaning it just was a delay mechanism and didn't accomplish the mission of blocking Iran from getting a nuclear weapon at all.
2: Mm-hmm.
1: And my thinking about this, Dave, is look at President Clinton in the middle of the 1990s when North Korea was on the cusp of enriching uranium and building a nuclear weapon and continuing a ballistic missile technology. It's a rogue state. It's a puppet of China, admittedly, a true puppet of China.
2: Right.
1: But we gave them money and told them that we would help them develop, you know, nuclear power and that they would end their work for a bomb. Well, guess what? It didn't work. They have a nuclear bomb and the ability to deliver it. And they have nuclear weapons and submarines and everything else. I mean, this is not what we want for Iran, which is a stated terror state with an exporting theory. They want to wipe Israel off the earth, and they want to kill people in America in the homeland, as they've plotted to do before to the great Satan, the United States of America. So this is a horrible situation. Trump's put a stake in the ground saying they're not going to have a nuclear weapon. They're not going to have one. And now the question is, can he achieve that in this negotiation? So the answer to your question is the jury's out. The MOU is apparently an effective ceasefire. They are talking. Real Iranian people showed up in a room the other day in Switzerland with J.D. Vance, the vice president. So that's a good start. But it's just a start. And Congress is going to be very conservative about this after 50 years of being attacked routinely by Iran.
2: Absolutely. And that's what I keep pointing out to people. People will say, I can't believe he did this. And I said, I can't believe it took so long for a president to do this. I mean, we should have taken care of Iran a long time ago.
1: People need to. Yeah, I mean, they've been killing Americans since 1979 and before, and people need to inventory that and see it brutally laid out before their eyes. And we have tried diplomacy under every administration since, from Reagan to Trump 1 to Joe Biden. We've worked the diplomacy angle till we're blue in the face. And Trump just simply said the line should be they don't have a nuclear weapon. Now, they can try to get a nuclear weapon, and we will work every year, I guess, just periodically to destroy it.
2: Yeah.
1: Which seems insane. Or they can just simply agree they're not going to have a nuclear weapon and try to open their economy up, let the 70 million Persian people, proud, smart, well-educated people, join the world. I mean, we're on the cusp of a real change in the Gulf if this works, between the Abraham Accord strategy of the Trump administration in the first term and the second term to try to complete Abraham Accords. Well, who's the biggest impediment to that? Iran. You think Iran attacked Israel just because they just kind of woke up and said, hey, this is a good day to do it? Mm-hmm. No. They woke up in October of 2023 to attack Israel through Hamas in Gaza for one reason only, to defeat this idea that Trump, America, and Israel would bring peace in the Middle East and isolate them. They went on the offense. And so we're like being blamed. We started a war. That is just total nonsense talk.
2: Yeah, I agree. Well, we're out of time. I appreciate your time here on the Dave Elswick Show. We'll talk to you next week again.
1: Thank you, my friend.
2: All right.
1: Talk to you soon.
2: Congressman French Hill here on the Dave Elswick Show.
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6: 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On this Wednesday, ABC is asking its viewers to petition the Federal Communications Commission not to audit the network. Apparently Disney, which owns ABC, is a bit worried that the Trump administration might wind up sanctioning the operation. The problem here is The View, Jimmy Kimmel, and World News Tonight. President Trump is not happy with Disney using its media power to harm him. Understandable. It would be easy for ABC to moderate its approach. When I went on The View years ago, Barbara Walters was in charge. The ladies were mostly liberal, but not hateful. Obviously, that has changed, and Disney signed off on it. Mr. Kimball has also migrated left and almost exclusively spouts a progressive point of view. Jim's a funny guy, but the Trump loathing is sophomoric as well as meaningless. Every night, Jim, give it a rest. ABC's signature news program, World News Tonight, has stacked its lineup with left-leaning journalists. Why? It has to be that the Disney Board of Directors wants that kind of approach. Hollywood is a leftist culture zone, and that might be what's going on. Doesn't really matter. The feds are now involved. Not good for Disney. 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
2: Do you think that Senator Thune has been doing a good job over in the Senate? 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
4: 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He's got a lot of obstacles he has to deal with as well. You know, I've got two bills in particular that I'd really like to see moved in the Senate, but they can't seem to find floor time. I met with a senator yesterday, and then a third bill coming up that I think will move. The president's behind it. There's huge bipartisan support for it. But you can still have with the rules of the Senate, you can have an individual senator hold a bill up just because they want to. 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
3: 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Hugh Hewitt sees a big win for Trump.
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2: Back with you here on the Dave Ellswick Show. It's 7:35. We should be hearing any moment now from Congressman Bruce Westerman. I want to get in talking to the congressman about some thoughts that are being shared within the radio talk world about the frozen assets that they have for the Iranian government and using that money to pay the United States back for having to do what we've done to make them start to comply with the world's demands that they play nice in the playground. But we'll have to see how that goes. We'll talk to the congressman about that. We'll get his thoughts about the Democrat Socialists of America winning three races yesterday in New York. And, you know, the people in New York seem a little enamored with socialism. Of course, I don't think they understand what exactly is going on with the DSA, but we'll talk to the congressman about that. And does that play kind of into the hands of we conservatives that people know and have found out that, you know, socialists are beginning to make some inroads here in our country? I understand that the congressman is on the line with us from District 4. It is Congressman Bruce Westerman. As we call him Batman here. That is his operating name on the Dave Ellswick Show. And I want to remind everybody, you never see Bruce Wayne or Bruce Westerman, you know, with Bruce Wayne or with Batman at any time. You can't find them all together at the same time. But I want to get talking with the congressman about some serious things. First of all, your thoughts about what's going on in Iran, congressman, and where you're standing on that.
4: I think it's a wait and observe and see what's coming out. You know, we still don't have a lot of really good information on what's in the MOU and what kind of progress is being made. But I think if you back up and look at the big picture, President Trump's main objective, and I totally agree with this, is that Iran cannot have a nuclear weapon. And it doesn't look like they're going to get a nuclear weapon. I think it's going to take a lot of not even really trusting, but verifying all the time to make sure they don't get a nuclear weapon. But you get that, you get the Strait of Hormuz open, and you get commerce back where it should be, and I think it's going to be okay. But there's still the devil's in the details, and I think everybody's anxiously awaiting to see what actually comes out in the details. And I think it's something that Congress is going to pay really close attention to monitor this and make sure that all that effort wasn't extended for nothing.
2: Yeah, a lot of money spent. I've been listening on the air to other talk show hosts and other analysts, and I would say 80% of them were saying these frozen funds that we have of the Iranians, it would only make sense for us to take some of that money and use it to pay back the U.S. coffers for doing what they have had to do with this regime.
4: Yeah, I have no problem with that. But I think that's part of what's going to get worked out, that everybody's kind of closely monitoring. I would hate to see a lot of money freed up going back into Iran and them using it for nefarious activities, which is, it's just their nature. I don't think they know any way to act other than nefariously towards Israel and towards the U.S.
2: Well, it's worked for 47 years. I guess they figure they can keep it going for at least maybe another 20 years or so. But we got to prove to them that is a no-win situation for them.
4: Yeah, and I don't know that they get that. It's like a, I don't know what you would just compare it to, like a dying animal that won't die. They just continue to, when it's not for their betterment, they just keep acting in a bad way, and they don't seem to get that. They have one mission, that's to destroy Israel and the U.S., and they don't want to think about anything other than that.
2: Yeah, well, that thought process has been around for a long, long time, and it's still going to be there for quite a bit of the future. We have got to figure out how to show people that carry that thought process around that it's a no-win idea.
4: Absolutely. I just don't know that that's in their, if their brains are wired that way. They think it is winning. They think dying is winning.
2: Yep, they sure do. They absolutely do. Well, let's talk, let's go away from a little bit from Iran, and let's talk about some of the things that are going on here in our country. Yesterday, primaries were held in New York City. Are you stunned that the Democratic Socialists of America have made the kind of inroads they have with the Democrat Party of the United States?
4: Yeah, it's shocking. And I was around some Democrats this morning, even one of my friends from New York, and he was just shaking his head. We said it was a bad night for New York. He said it was a bad night for America. And this was a Democrat talking. He said these communists had just infiltrated their party, and they're organized. And like this one person that won apparently was leading a anti-Israel protest at Columbia the day after October 7th. That's the kind of nuts that got elected in the primary last night, or made it through the Democratic primary.
2: Well, you know, I'm well aware of the DSA. I mean, I'm from Indiana. Eugene Debs was a socialist politician in Indiana for years and years and years. So we got used to his stupidity and things that he came up with. And he never carried any office of weight from the state of Indiana. However, you spend enough time, you know, preaching what you believe. Look at Bernie Sanders, the things that he preaches all the time. And nobody believed that he could get elected, you know, where he's at now. And he's in a position of power. And he's with Madani now proving himself to be a kingmaker. He's getting people elected in Congress.
4: Yeah, and it's really a scary situation when you see, you know, people winning primaries for Congress, beating long-term incumbents that were by no means anywhere close to being conservative. They were very liberal, but I don't think they were communist. And these folks are just communists that hate Jews. And I'm not calling them names. I think that's what they identify themselves as.
2: Yeah, they really believe it. Chevalier, she's very concerning. I mean, she wants to get rid of the police. She wants to release people out of prison to walk amongst all of us all across the United States. You name one conservative idea, and she's against it. I mean, she's just the 180-degree antithesis of what conservatives think. With these socialists. Why, I'm going to ask you to kind of pontificate a little bit here, why do you think these people are finding traction now when for so long here in the country people would hear what they had to say and look at them and go, this guy's a nut job?
4: I think nut jobs getting normalized on social media and with propaganda, and I think it's a lack of understanding of history. You know, here we are celebrating America's 250th anniversary, and I sometimes wonder how much of the general public really knows the history of our country. I got a chance last night to lead a big night tour through the Capitol, and there were some high school students there. I'm not sure it wasn't the first time many of them had been exposed to very much U.S. history.
2: Wow.
4: And I do these night tours all the time. Really like it when high school students and college students come to be able to just talk about the founders of our country and the ideas that it was based on. And you can almost see the light bulbs come on sometimes. But, you know, that's a very small group that planned the trip to Washington, D.C. that we get to do that with. People believe lies that get perpetrated on social media and on cable news, and I'm not sure they know what to believe anymore. And somebody seems passionate and have a good idea, and they just fall in line behind that. I think that's what's happening in these big urban areas.
2: All right, we're going to take our break, and we'll come back and talk further. We got a couple more things that we can talk about. I'd like to find out what you're up to, especially we just got done talking to Congressman Hill about his housing bill that's been passed now, and President coming up to the Hill to sign it today. And I was kind of kidding him a little bit that he was going to get a special pen that he could display in his office, because if you're one of the people that are there for the signing, you know as well as I do, you're going to get one of the president's Sharpies as he signs his name to that particular piece of legislation. Let's take a quick break. Go ahead.
4: I've got several of them in my drawer here in my desk in D.C., but that's a phenomenal bill, and French did a great job. And this is a big deal that they've been working on for a long time, and he was the one that led the charge on it. So kudos to him for passing very important legislation with a massive bipartisan support on it.
2: This is some changes that are as big as, and this is a guy I had a lot of respect for, who was a Secretary of Housing and Urban Development, Jack Kemp. He was, of course, the head of that department during Bush Sr., and he came up with some really provocative ideas during his time there, where he allowed people who lived in the projects to buy interest in the houses that they were living in, and lo and behold, they started keeping those houses up and started telling the people that were doing the graffiti and digging up everything and making, you know, like Caprini Green in Chicago as dangerous as it was, saying you're going to stop that crazy stuff. They wanted a safe place to have their own home. So when we come back, we could talk a little bit about that. Again, you're right, Congressman Hill has done a yeoman's task with this housing bill that has been passed, and now it's going to be signed by the president today. 7:48, let's take a quick break. We'll come back and finish up and talk with Congressman Westerman here on the Dave Elswick Show.
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2: All right, let's continue on with our conversation. Congressman Bruce Westerman, District 4. What's going on in your corner of the world, Congressman? What are some of the things now? I mean, you've already got a lot of stuff done. You still have a lot of things on the horizon to be taken care of?
4: Yeah, we've got a big bill that we're trying to get it to President Trump to sign before July 4th. It's the Great American Outdoors Act. We had a hearing on this, I guess it was a week ago Friday in Hot Springs. We had even Kevin Costner came in and testified on the bill. It was a really good hearing. The Senate got excited about it, and they've been working overtime trying to get a bill through the Senate. And it's almost 9 o'clock here in D.C. At 10:30, I've got a markup on the bill where we'll amend it and try to make it as close to the Senate version as possible and hopefully pass that out of the committee this morning and continue doing some final negotiations with the Senate. And the clock's ticking on them to get this to President Trump's desk. They're going to have to pass something and get it to us by the end of this week so we can pass it and get it to the president's desk before the 4th. But this would be a big bill, huge bipartisan bill that addresses our federal lands, mostly the Park Service, but also Forest Service, Fish and Wildlife, and the Bureau of Land Management to take care of maintenance backlog so that visitors to our parks and our federal lands are having an experience that meets their expectations. You know, you think about when you were a kid, you had a chance to go somewhere and you had all these high expectations, and we want those expectations to be met. We don't want them to get there and have bathrooms that aren't working or facilities that are closed because they're broken down or potholes in the parking lot and all of that. And I think our public lands deserve that.
2: Well, I would agree. I would think that the American citizenry would be aghast if they went to one of our, like the Yellowstone or Yosemite or some of the great national parks that we have, and find them run down and not being taken care of.
4: Yeah, it's something people are very passionate about, and I think that's why we're able to get broad bipartisan support on this bill, and the president really wants to sign it before the 4th of July. So stay tuned on that. We're working overtime. My committee's been working on it for a long time. We actually had a field hearing at Grand Tetons last fall, and the hearing that we had in Hot Springs last week was, I guess it was the week before last, was supposed to have been, to have happened last October, but because of the shutdown, we had to cancel it and reschedule it. So there's been a lot of work that's going into it. We're just here very close to the finish line, trying to put the finishing touches on it.
2: Well, I would say as a percentage of the population, the people who have seen Yellowstone and Yosemite and the Grand Tetons and all of that is probably small compared to some of the other national parks we have, like Gettysburg and things of that nature, because they're just so far removed from, you know, the everyday life of most Americans. Luckily, I've been out to all of those places, and I'm just telling you, if you've never been, you need to go.
4: Oh, they're unbelievable. As chairman of this committee, I've had the opportunity to visit many of our parks. Even, you know, we've got a national marine monument in American Samoa that I got a chance to visit. I've been to Alaska and seen the parks and all the big ones out west you're talking about. But, you know, the most visited national park is Great Smoky Mountains National Park. There's more visitors go there than even to Yellowstone or Yosemite or Glacier, Grand Canyon, any of those big parks.
2: Well, if you've ever been to Gatlinburg, Tennessee, you'll understand why it's so well visited. It is a beautiful area of the country.
4: That's where I went on my honeymoon, was the Pigeon Forge in Gatlinburg. It's a beautiful place.
2: It is. It definitely is. Let's finish up with little just thoughts on your part. It is the 250th birthday of the United States this year. I believe the American dream still exists. I believe that we're still the shining city on the hill, although people have been throwing as much mud as they can and like chimpanzees throwing their own feces at us. Do you think that the feeling for this country is the same as it was, you know, Congressman, when you were 20 years old, when you went off to college?
4: It's hard to say. You still see a lot of patriotism, you know, a lot of things that give you a lot of hope for our country. I had the opportunity yesterday. There was a big project on the Jefferson Memorial, and they had a ribbon cutting for it. I got a chance to speak at the ribbon cutting, and I did a lot of reading and updating on Jefferson in preparation for that speech. You know, we just had, it was an amazing moment in time, and I think God put the right people here at the right time to create something truly unique. And, you know, in studying Jefferson, you know, on his epitaph, he didn't want it to be put on there that he was president of the United States, because he didn't think that was even in his top three of greatest achievements. He thought, and I agree, being the author of the Declaration of Independence was probably his greatest achievement. And, you know, he basically penned the creed for America. And if all Americans would stop and look at that when he said, "We hold these truths to be self-evident, that all men are created equal. They're endowed by their creator with certain inalienable rights. And among these are life, liberty, and the pursuit of happiness." I mean, that's the gift that America gave to the world, is that creed and our efforts to try to protect that freedom and make sure that future generations have the same opportunities that we have. That's big stuff. And that's what hurts me so bad, to see, you know, professing communists and people that hate Israel elected to primaries. And I wonder if they even understand the writings of our forefathers, if they even care about them, if they understand the impact that those people had on the world, and the responsibility that we have to keep that going for future generations.
2: Yeah, it was an amazing time during the Enlightenment, and the thought process that was there, that man could very, very you know, easily you know, govern himself. That had never been even thought of. I know that's hard for a lot of people to believe, but everybody up to that time believed in the kingship. You know, the king was endowed by God with the ability to govern the land that he was over. Congressman, yeah, go ahead.
4: Well, there's a portrait in the rotunda that I always point out on these night tours, and it's George Washington at the State House in Maryland holding out his resignation papers as General of the Army. And I tell people that was a very momentous time in history because it was the first time that a conquering general gave up all that power. You know, he could have been king or emperor,
2: yep, or
4: chosen any title that he wanted, and people would have gladly embraced that. But Washington understood that self-governance was not about one person. It was not about a king. And he gave all that up on the experiment in democracy. And look at the benefits that came from that.
2: Yeah, I agree. We're a very unique country. A lot of people don't understand that. I hope more people will learn it as the years go by. But I want to thank you for joining us today. Thanks for sharing your thoughts with us here on the Dave Elswick Show.
4: Always good to be with you, Dave.
2: All right. Appreciate you, Congressman Bruce Westerman. All right. Let's take a break. Dallas is going to be here from Americans for Prosperity. One of my favorite friends is going to join us on the show next after the news on the Dave Elswick Show 101.1, The Answer.

0: noise. Truth cuts through. This is 101.1 The Answer, where Little Rock comes to talk. 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
1: Breaking news this hour from Town Hall. I'm Rich Thomason. During a visit to Capitol Hill today, President Trump will sign a massive housing affordability bill, cleared Congress with bipartisan support. Along with making housing more affordable, the aim is to increase housing availability. While on the Hill, the president will also attend a private luncheon with senators, lobbying for his voter integrity bill, among other priorities. The head of the UN's nuclear agency is insisting that Iranian nuclear sites will be subject to inspection.
2: International Atomic Energy Agency head Rafael Mariano Grossi says that the visits to nuclear enrichment sites are a key component in the interim deal between the US and Iran to reach an end to the war. Grossi made the comments at a press conference at the tsunami hit Fukushima nuclear power plant, adding, whether this happens the day after tomorrow or in 1 week or 10 days, it's important but not essential. This is going to happen. On Tuesday, Iran and the US disputed whether or not bombed enrichment sites would be inspected. Experts say that's key to the deal, which for Iran's stockpile of uranium to be downblended from highly enriched levels. I'm Charles de Ledesma.
1: In the Senate, the 10th time was the charm for a war powers resolution, winning approval in the upper house of Congress, demanding that President Trump get congressional approval before further military action against Iran. A largely symbolic resolution that the president says is ill-timed and meaningless. From Texas comes word that Camp Mystic has filed for bankruptcy, this nearly a year after catastrophic flooding. It killed 28 people at that summer camp. The Trump administration calls it another example of judicial overreach. San Francisco federal judge has ruled that there may be no arrests by the feds at immigration courts. On Wall Street, Dow futures down 17 points. More on these stories, townhall.com.
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5: 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The Justice Department has charged 455 defendants nationwide in a $6.5 billion health care fraud crackdown spanning 56 federal districts. Officials say the cases involve doctors and companies accused of Medicare and Medicaid fraud, opioid schemes, and other illegal billing practices, with major assets seized in the investigation. Team Arkansas captured its first gold medal at the 2026 Special Olympics USA Games in Minneapolis, led by a win in the 200-meter freestyle swim. The delegation also added silver and bronze medals in swimming and track events, along with strong performances in softball, tennis, bocce, and bowling. Alabama State Police say a traffic stop in Monroe County led to the seizure of about 190 pounds of marijuana. Troopers found the drugs in the bed of a pickup truck pulled over for a traffic violation on I-40. A 17-year-old driver from Oklahoma City was arrested and taken into juvenile custody. I'm Trey Westerberg with your news flash on 101.1 The Answer.
6: With your sports flash, I'm John Thayer on 101.1 The Answer. Arkansas Razorbacks Darius Acuff Jr. was selected 7th overall in the NBA draft yesterday. He was picked by the Sacramento Kings. The NCAA Division I cabinet yesterday unanimously approved a new 5-year age-based eligibility model. Under the new rule, athletes in all sports will be given 5 years of eligibility over 5 seasons. Kansas City Royals winners yesterday in Tampa. They beat the Rays 12-5. The Royals are now 34-46. Cardinals lost at home as they fell to the Diamondbacks 4-3. St. Louis is now 42-35 on the season. 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
7: The news never stops, and neither does your schedule. That's why we're here, keeping you up to date with all the biggest stories of the day. We're 101.1, The Answer, where Little Rock comes to talk. America is at a tipping point. 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

0: All right, move into the 8 o'clock hour of the Dave Elswick Show, our final hour for a Wednesday, hump day, middle of the weekday, over the hill day. We're closer to Friday than we were on Monday. I love this show because my friends tend to stop by from time to time.
1: Yeah.
0: And Dallas is here today from Americans for Prosperity. Ryan's out of town, so we're going to have her on to talk about some things that are going on. And we want to talk about this Education Act that is, they're trying to get enough signatures to get it on the ballot in November. You know, pull that microphone a little bit closer to you in front of you. What's your thought about that? People hear this and they hear the narrative that the left strikes up about, you know, the freedom of education that we have now in Arkansas and how they're against it. And I just shake my head. It's the same. I'm going to just tell you, it's the same arguments I heard when I got here in 2000, because I've always been, you know, open and wanting to let people go to the school of their choice and learn at their speed and in their way and things of that nature. And the teachers unions have been against it from the get-go because they don't want to give
1: we
0: up any power.
1: About.
0: Yeah, it's all about power.
1: It's all about controlling our children and molding their minds to the political beliefs that they want them to have. So
0: yeah, well,
1: if a parent has a choice to not have them in a system, then they lose that person.
0: I agree with that.
1: To mold them. So that's a lot of what's going on there.
0: There's a big fight going
1: government
0: on right now.
1: Making government our god, which is something that we want to get away with away from. And I'm also here today to tell everybody about the Young Washington movie.
0: Okay, yeah, because we want to talk about that as well. That's going to be over at the Riverdale, correct?
1: Correct. On Thursday, July the 9th.
0: Okay.

0: surviving 250 years later.
1: And getting changed in the manner that it's supposed to be changed.
0: Right, right.
1: As far as is it concerned. Look, I've watched this happen now. I'm not a spring chicken anymore. I'm a lot older than I was when I got here.
0: Well, aren't we all?
1: To Arkansas. And I can just tell you that I worry about our youth.
0: Oh, yes.
1: You know, because I don't believe that Congressman Westerman. Westerman, thank you. I wanted to call him Westmoreland, and I knew that was wrong.
0: Bruce Wayne.
1: Yeah, Bruce Wayne.
0: Batman.
1: You never see him, but you never see Batman and Bruce Westerman in the same room.
0: It makes you think.
1: Yeah, it should. But the bottom line is that even he is concerned.
0: Of course, with his children.
1: And look, I've got 13 grandkids and 2 great grandkids.
0: Right, I have 2 grandchildren.
1: And I'm worried about it.
0: I'm worried. It keeps me up at night.
1: Yep.
0: And I don't feel like they're learning the things that they need to learn in school as far as our country and how it was founded, the principles, just the civics, how the government works, which is one thing that I do with Americans for Prosperity is educate people on how it works.
1: Bring back the School of Rock. School of Rock. We need that.
0: I'm just a bill, that stuff. Yes, I agree. People have lost their way. You know, if you don't know your past, you won't know your future.
1: Or you're bound to repeat it.
0: So that doesn't just hold true with rock and roll. That is also for history as well.
1: Yep.
0: You know, the things that they argued about when they created the Declaration of Independence and the U.S. Constitution are some of the same principles that we still argue about today.
1: Yep. And you're very correct about that, and we had a major war here in the United States about those principles, and kind of came to an understanding. I don't think that it's done yet.
0: No, well.
1: But it's an ongoing. It's like the founder said, they gave us the way to make the changes that we needed to make with the Constitution. But it was not supposed to be just the 51 over the 49. That's not the way it was supposed to be.
0: It's a republic.
1: Yep.
0: If we can keep it.
1: Yeah, that's
0: and some days I
1: Franklin
0: wonder if
1: said.
0: We've kept it or not.
1: That's exactly what Franklin said. And Franklin said a lot of other very important things.
0: Right.
1: And we should pay attention to it. I forget who the philosopher is, but if you go to the big Air Force Base in Dayton, Ohio, and go through their air museum. They got, and it's great. If you've never been there, you don't have to drive all the way to Washington, D.C. to go to the Smithsonian. You can go there and see a lot of those same planes and SR-71 and the rest. But the last thing is there is the great Spanish philosopher, and I can tell you his last name starts with a S. I just can't bring it up in my head right now. But
0: he's not going to pass the test. I don't know either.
1: Well, he's the one who said that we either learn from those who don't learn from the past are bound to repeat
0: to make the same mistakes again. I agree. We see that everywhere.
1: We see it all the time in our country.
0: It holds true for everything, so why not politics?
1: Oh, let's talk about the movie. How do people get tickets to go to it? Again, what day, what time?
0: You can go to the Believe in Arkansas website, the AFP Arkansas website, and there's a link there where you can reserve tickets, and I do need you to reserve them. And also, you can go to our Facebook page and look at the events section, and it's on there.
1: Okay, this is going to be about young George Washington,
0: correct,
1: right?
0: When he was just starting out in the military for the British.
1: Yeah, when he was a land
0: surveyor.
1: Very
0: ambitious, made some huge mistakes.
1: Yes, he did.
0: And, you know, I love the stories of people that persevere after they've made huge mistakes. And he is definitely one of the best examples.
1: Yeah. But if you wonder, does God really put his hand on certain people? I believe he does.
0: He qualifies the call.
1: Well, he was in one battle. I forget what battle it was, but when it was said and done, and he got off his horse, he had all kinds of bullet holes
0: right, in his coat,
1: but none of them ever hit him.

0: It was before the French and Indian War. It was a little skirmish
1: that kind of
0: kicked it all off.
1: Yeah.
0: Yes, and he did not have one wound, not a scrape, anything from, and it was pretty bad.
1: It was real bad.
0: Yeah.
1: I mean, it was real. We got our ass kicked is what happened. And yeah, the British did, as far as that was concerned.
0: Yeah.
1: But, yeah, and you go, he commanded British troops? Yeah.
0: Yes, that's how he got started.
1: That's where Britain was in charge of the United States
0: at
1: the time.
0: And he kept getting passed over. He kept getting passed over. He was very ambitious, and he kept getting passed over. And then he finally saw, this is not going to work for us here in this land. We're going to have to forge our own way with our own country. I think he saw that a long time before he actually verbalized it.
1: Well, he was a smart guy.
0: He was.
1: I mean, Mount Vernon, if you've ever been to Mount Vernon, it's a great place. You see all the farming techniques that he used. And
0: I've been three times. I've never made it down to the brewery part.
1: Yeah.
0: It's always closed when I go.
1: They want to stay in business.
0: I'm such a lightweight. That wouldn't hurt them.
1: And I love Mount Vernon. The last Patriot tour that we took, and we went to Washington, D.C., we spent a full day at Mount Vernon.
0: Right.
1: A lot of people say, well, I'll just go and hit and run. You don't hit and run at Mount Vernon.
0: No, you're there for a while. There's a lot to look at, and that's one reason why I've been so many times. There's key things that I do in D.C. that I do repeatedly because there's so much to see, and you get something different out of it every time. I try to go see the Tomb of the Unknown Soldier every time because it's so inspiring.
1: Yes, it is.
0: And I think every child should experience that. If we could get every kid to D.C., I think that's one of the main things they should see.
1: Yeah, the two big monuments for me in D.C. are, of course, the Lincoln Memorial.
0: Right, it's very...
1: To stand there and that huge statue of Abraham Lincoln, mm-hmm. and then his words on the wall.
0: Right.
1: But there's another monument that's a lot like that one, and it's the Jefferson Memorial.
0: I've never been to it.
1: Oh, it's inspiring.
0: Well, I'm going for the Great American Fair. I'm flying out Saturday.
1: Oh, are you?
0: Yes, I'm going to be working the AFP booth that they're going to have there I'll be there for 3 or 4 days.
1: Oh, good.
0: So I've never been there, and every time I leave D.C., I'm flying out, and I look down, I'm like, I didn't get over there again, because it's kind of out of the way.
1: Yeah.
0: So I had made a middle note this time that I'm going to go by there.
1: Yeah, you want to see the Jefferson Memorial.
0: Yes.
1: Yeah, him standing there with his notebook, you know, and knowing that this is the guy who wrote all those famous, influential words.
0: Right.
1: Said in the course of human events. All right. I mean, there was a lot that didn't make it into the Declaration because as Franklin and John Adams said, we've got to get them all to vote for it so we got a nation,
0: right.
1: You know, before we can deal with this
0: slavery
1: thing.
0: There was compromise. Not everybody agreed with everything that was said, but somehow they all came together to make it happen. And I think it's a lesson that a lot of people need to learn today.
1: Compromise is not a bad word. It's only a bad word.
0: It can be sometimes.
1: When you give up core principles.
0: Right, like the Second Amendment.
1: Yeah.
0: We try not to compromise there. That's not one we want to compromise on.
1: That's an important thing.
0: That backs the First Amendment.
1: Yeah. You got to work through things at times.
0: But
1: the Founding Fathers, they worked through a lot of stuff.
0: Right, they did. And it's amazing to me how much they got done. And, you know, I wish we would get inspired by our 250th anniversary and see that in our country.
1: You know how Franklin got the founders to sign the Constitution, don't you?
0: No, refresh my memory.
1: Okay. And you go to Philadelphia, of course. Mm-hmm. Go to the hall, the Constitution Hall. They were having long, long-winded arguments at the Constitution Convention at that time. And it was hot. It was a very hot summer. And at that time, main means of transportation by horse-drawn carriage, and it smelled like horse dung in the city. And Franklin said, okay, nail the windows shut. He nailed all the windows shut.
0: Made everyone miserable.
1: And made everybody miserable because you couldn't get any air in there.
0: Well, maybe we should move the capital of the country to Arkansas.
1: And take away their air conditioning.
0: And hold session in July.
1: Take away their air conditioning. That might work. Okay. 19 after 8. We'll come back with Dallas. I want to talk to her further about this movie that's coming up. What's the date in July?
0: Thursday, July 9th at 6:30.
1: All right. That's, you know, Matt's been so good to all of us by making his theaters available to be used for movies like this. Don't miss the opportunity to go see this particular presentation. It's the Dave Elswick Show. We'll be back in a minute, 20 minutes after 8 on a Wednesday.
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1: Okay, back with you. 22 minutes after 8 o'clock on a Wednesday. And the other voice you're hearing this morning is a friend of the show, personal friend of mine. Dallas is here. She's in for the vacationing, Ryan Norris. I think he is vacationing.
0: He's in
1: now.
0: D.C.
1: Yeah.
0: He may be back now.
1: He goes.
0: He may got back late.
1: He spends a lot of time in D.C.
0: He does. Well, they,
1: that's part of his job.
0: Go quite often, yes. Yeah, it's important.
1: He's making sure that Hill and Westerman and, you know, and all the rest of them are, doing what they said they were going
0: right.
1: to do and do what we're asking them to do.
0: Well, so far, so good.
1: Yeah,
0: right?
1: It's been good. Our congressional delegation is very good here in Arkansas. Mm-hmm. And we punch a lot higher than what we should.
0: Oh, yes. They all have very important positions.
1: Yeah, they all do. I mean, people don't realize that.
0: Arkansas is a powerhouse in D.C.
1: Yeah. It was actually at one time back in the 60s. There was a lot of Arkansans that had a lot to say and a lot to do, except that they were progressives.
0: That's barely before my time.
1: Yeah. Be nice if if they had been conservatives and not progressives.
0: Right.
1: That's just,
0: well,
1: that was the time that we lived through.
0: People forget that we haven't been a Republican state for very long. Really.
1: 2010. Basically.
0: Right. Yeah.
1: Be in control.
0: So you kind of have to step back and be patient.
1: Yep. It takes time. And then it takes time to weed out the chaff.
0: Right.
1: As I like to say here.
0: Yes.
1: On the show. H24, there's going to be a movie going to be presented right after the 250th birthday of the great country that we live in, the United States of America. And it's about George Washington, and it's about his early years. You know, he really had to overcome a lot.
0: Yes.
1: To become the commander in chief, and then to become, you know, the first president. He was the first man, and Bruce talked about this in the last half hour when he said the picture, the great picture of George Washington. Handing in his paperwork, resigning from the military. That had never happened before.
0: Right.
1: You know, the conquering generals like Napoleon and
0: right.
1: people like that, they used that as a means of being in control.
0: Right.
1: Washington didn't want anything to do with it. He was offered to be King Washington.
0: Mm-hmm. And buried, entombed and in the Capitol.
1: As he said, hey, I just fought to stop this
0: right.
1: stuff. I don't want to keep it going.
0: And when the Whiskey Rebellion happened, you know, he could have used military force. And he said, no, this is for the courts. This is for legislature, Congress. We'll talk this out. We'll work this out.
1: And we did.
0: So, and it, you know, you have to have a respect for someone that has that kind of power and doesn't use it or uses it in a way that is unexpected, so it gives everyone else power and he empowered the people.
1: Now, later in his career, while he was president, in fact, the word that I read in history is that whenever he walked into a room, he would go silent.
0: Right. Well, he was so tall, first of all. Back then, people weren't tall like that.
1: And then he was smart.
0: Very.
1: You know, that
0: you
1: was
0: know, he was also, you know, his father died when I think he was 11. So he was raised by his mother.
1: With a bunch of other girls.
0: Right. I think there's something that needs to be studied about that.
1: Well, he didn't become transsexual, I'll tell you that much.
0: Oh, no. No.
1: He played with the boys.
0: He was too busy trying to be the man of the farm.
1: Yep. And he did it.
0: Yeah.
1: He did it. As a young man, it fell on him, fell on his shoulders.
0: Mm-hmm.
1: As the oldest, you were male. You
0: and sometimes
1: were
0: I wonder, was he that way because he was only raised by his mother and his dad had passed away and all that responsibility? He felt the weight of that, the seriousness of that. And I wonder if that is why he became such a leader.
1: He was a leader. There's no doubt about it. And he took some big risks during the Revolution,
0: mm-hmm.
1: Trenton being one of them.
0: Right.
1: But it's a great, great story about Washington.
0: It is a wonderful story.
1: It's kind of like Moses, sort of.
0: Right. Yeah. You've got to dig more into it. And that's why it's important for people to watch these movies and
1: yep.
0: read the books and study history on your own, because you may find yourself in a place that on a situation that you didn't realize because you read something about the past and then it clicks with you. And
1: well, it's great to watch these movies. You're right. I mean, if you haven't watched the HBO special on Adams, you need to watch it. because
0: I don't have HBO.
1: Well, you don't have to watch HBO now to see it. It's out on.
0: Can I get it on YouTube?
1: Yeah, or YouTube too. Yeah, you can. It's streaming somewhere. I'll guarantee you that. That's a great, great piece of well done filmmaking. And I'm trying to think of the historian who wrote the John Adams book, but that was an amazing piece of work.
0: I'll have
1: as
0: to look
1: well.
0: For it. Because, like I said,
1: great stuff.
0: I'm a political nerd, so I could lay there all day and binge watch that on a lazy.
1: Yeah, because you know John Adams was nothing like Sam Adams.
0: No,
1: Sam was the consummate rebel.
0: He was a rebel rouser.
1: Yeah, and John wasn't. I mean, a lot of people don't realize that the men where they opened up fire. The British opened up fire on Americans who were threatening them. That he was their defense lawyer.
0: Right.
1: And got them off and did that. All right, let's get to news. I've got to do that. News is coming up, then we'll be back with Miss Dallas here on the Dave Ellswick Show.
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1: Okay, we're back. Dallas, let's run over Young Washington. It's going to be at the Riverdale 10. That's at the bottom of Cantrell Hill, right next to Whole Hog Cafe.
0: Right.
1: So you can go and have dinner first and then go
0: yes.
1: over and watch the movie. 6:30, you said?
0: Correct.
1: And on July 9th?
0: Correct, Thursday.
1: Well, I can't believe this first time I heard about the date and the time, and I've remembered it.
0: And, see, so you have to be there. You
1: got
0: to
1: go see it. Yeah, I'll come and see it for sure. Do you need to go to Eventbrite to get your tickets?
0: No. You can either get them. People that know me, they can text me, and I'll send them a link. Or they can go to our Facebook page under events. There's a link there. Or they could go to the website, the believeinarkansas.com page, and there's. If you scroll down to the bottom, there's events, and you can go there for the link to reserve your tickets.
1: Yeah, people need to take advantage right now of all of these great events that are going on to celebrate the 250th anniversary of this great nation and what it took for this nation to just get out of the birth canal, to be exact.
0: Right.
1: Was not easy.
0: No. No.
1: And once we were birthed, it was really difficult to stay alive.
0: It's really incredible to me that that they actually pulled that off. It's really mind-boggling.
1: It's the only time that I can say anything good about the French.
0: Correct. I know. I they were so helpful then. I don't know what happened since, but
1: well, we were. It was the enemy of my enemy.
0: Right.
1: That's kind of the way it was working at
0: yeah,
1: that time.
0: Yeah, and there is a lot of that. But I just people just really need to learn about our nation and what the principles are instead of trying to throw our nation away and start something new that has been tried in other places and ended in a lot of death and destruction.
1: Well, last night, Ed Monk had a, I'm sure, great teaching experience for people as he taught about the Declaration of Independence and the Constitution, specifically looking at the First, Second, Fourth, and Fifth Amendments to the Constitution and how important each one of those amendments has become in our nation. And you want a Val, call Ed and see if he'll give us, you know, 10 minutes today at the end of the show. Tell us what kind of crowd he had last night. He had given out enough. He did this of his own free time.
0: Mm-hmm.
1: And people can come to it freely. And last I heard, all the tickets had been taken. Now,
0: well, that's awesome.
1: Does that mean every seat was filled last night? That's why I'm wanting Val to call him so we can find out.
0: Well, hopefully so.
1: A lot of people know Ed because he comes on my show a lot and talks about guns.
0: Right.
1: About the Second Amendment and about, you know, mass shootings and things of that nature. But he taught high school history for 4 years, and that's what his degree is in. And he is a fountain of information when it comes to the founding fathers
0: that's
1: and things.
0: Awesome.
1: Now, I've heard, I need somebody to get a hold of me and give me the information again, but I understand David Barton is going to be here locally here in the near future, and I need to find out.
0: I haven't heard anything about that at all.
1: Because if you've never been to a Barton presentation, you need to go to see and listen to the guy. You'll hear what the founding fathers had to say in the writings and stuff that will give you a very clear direction on what their thinking was about.
0: Right.
1: Which is important.
0: Yes, it's very important. And I think people that do study history and study how our country was founded and how we all got started, we have a passion to get that information out to other people because hope is not lost. Things can be done.
1: I don't.
0: We can stop this.
1: Do you believe that the American dream is dead?
0: No,
1: I don't.
0: Absolutely not.
1: Yeah, I don't. Now, if you want to let it die, you can.
0: Right.
1: And not take advantage of it. I tell people here on my show, of course, every morning that you get up, you should get out of bed and kiss the floor.
0: Right.
1: And thank God you were born in the greatest nation on the face of this planet.
0: Well, even if you are tired of it, you need to find something inside of you that makes you not be tired of it, because our children and our grandchildren and our great-grandchildren have to stay here after we're gone.
1: Yeah, they got to keep it going.
0: So I don't understand the woe is me, throw your hands up in the air, just turn a blind eye from everything. I don't understand that.
1: No, you can't.
0: You know,
1: I don't understand. What you're saying is you're just capitulating.
0: Right. People worry about some of the silliest things about their children's future, but they don't worry about the fact that they're probably not going to be able to pay their taxes. Or
1: there not may be able not to be, buy a home.
0: There may not be a school that will teach their child to read.
1: Mm-hmm.
0: Teach them other things.
1: Yeah, a whole lot of other things.
0: That won't produce a paycheck. But I don't understand that mentality. So I was in the spirit of 250 anniversary, I really wish people would just take a month and just study the country and, you know, our forefathers and the documents and learn on your own.
1: Wasn't it Bill Vonnell who was the head basketball coach in the ACC, I believe, and he's the one who is quoted because he was young and he got cancer and he died from it at a young age. And a lot of people remember him for how great of a coach that he was and as an individual. And his big thing that stuck with it, and Dick Vitale reminds us of it all the time, and that is that you never, ever give up.
0: No.
1: You just keep on putting one foot in front of the other.
0: Right. Right.
1: And that's what you got to do. Now, that's what you've been doing. You've been in, man, you've been in politics for a long time now. How long have you been seriously involved?
0: Over 10 years now.
1: Yeah.
0: It's been over 10 years that I've been coming up here and bugging you.
1: Well, you never bugged me. You know, I was, at first when it really all started coming together in 2010.
0: Oh, yeah.
1: And, the conservatives were starting to flex their power.
0: Right.
1: And taking over and change. And I'm just telling you, the state, if you look at what the state was like in 2010 mm-hmm. and look at what it is now,
0: right.
1: It's totally different.
0: It is totally different.
1: And it's because of people like you who were, you know, on the tip of the spear, you know, doing what was necessary. And for all us guys that weren't picking up the ball and carrying it the way we should
0: right.
1: have, you ladies did.
0: Yes. I was very frustrated during the COVID time period because it was the women. It was mainly the ladies.
1: You
0: know, and I just keep saying, where's the men? Where's the men? Where are the men?
1: You know, people like Mary Bentley and Robin Lundstrom and others have done yeoman's tasks as far as the mm-hmm. conservative movement here in Arkansas.
0: I was raised Republican, so I was kind of naive. I thought everybody was Republican.
1: I was not.
0: So I was appalled.
1: I grew up in a steelworkers household.
0: Right.
1: When Democrats still had convinced the blue collar of America that they had their best interests in mind, and the first ballot that I cast, I was 18. I was of that group that was able to vote at 18,
0: right.
1: And I voted for George McGovern.
0: My first presidential election was when Bill Clinton ran, and I voted for Ross Perot.
1: Okay.
0: I was 19.
1: You went for the independent, yeah.
0: I did.
1: I did a lot with Perot's people.
0: When I was in college age, I knew that the left wasn't jiving with what I wanted to do. But being young, you know, I thought maybe I'm libertarian, but that didn't last long. I think maybe I was just rebelling against my father.
1: I voted for Westmoreland because I could not bring myself around to vote for Nixon.
0: Right.
1: I could just not. In good conscience, vote for that guy. And so I refused to vote for him, and I voted for, a World War II veteran who was a hero.
0: Mm-hmm.
1: He was part of the European Air Force during World War II. He flew all those missions in the B-17s, but were getting shot down over Germany because
0: mm-hmm.
1: they were doing bombing missions during the day. But now I go back and look at all the things that he stood for. You know,
0: and you would have voted for him.
1: And I did vote for him then, but I wouldn't vote for him now. I mean, he believed in a universal wage and all of that
0: stuff. Yeah, that's not going to work.
1: I mean, that's all. He was a radical socialist
0: right.
1: for the time.
0: Right.
1: Didn't call himself that.
0: A
1: Democrat.
0: You would have voted for Nixon now.
1: Yeah, probably. I'd had to hold my nose.
0: Right.
1: You know, to vote right. for him. I mean, I would have held my breath and my nose. Let's just
0: right.
1: put it that way. I was not a Richard Nixon fan. I wasn't even a Richard Nixon fan when he and Kissinger were able to get us through the bamboo curtain. I just kept thinking, what's in it for him?
0: Right.
1: That's what that's all I could think of about that guy. And, I was here during the Checker speech, and you're not going to have Dick Nixon to kick around anymore and all of that. I remember all of that.
0: I'm not a crook.
1: I lived through all
0: that?
1: Of that.
0: What? I'm not a crook.
1: Yeah, yeah. You got to say it right, though. I'm not a crook. you got to shake your head and get your jowls dancing a little bit to say that and throw those arms up.
0: Yeah.
1: You know, and that was... It was not a good time. And then, but we had to have Nixon, and we had to have Carter so that we got Reagan.
0: Right, right.
1: God only knows. Reagan did exactly what Trump has done and has turned the nation around and made some good things happen.
0: Mm-hmm.
1: They fought Reagan during the time he was the president in the 80s, just the way they fight Trump today.
0: I see that.
1: They said things that they said about Reagan, now they say about Trump. The warmonger and the whole nine yards that, about Reagan. But it was Reagan that the reason that the Berlin Wall fell.
0: That's right.
1: It was,
0: tear down this wall.
1: He made some mistakes. I'm not going to say that he didn't.
0: Right.
1: One of the biggest ones was that he didn't kick Hezbollah and Hamas's ass back in the 80s when they bombed us in Lebanon.
0: Yeah.
1: In Beirut, we should have taken care of business then.
0: Hindsight's 2020.
1: Yeah, shouldn't have taken 47 years
0: right.
1: to understand that regime had to go, had to get put on the ash heap of history. So, as far as the folks at Americans for Prosperity, what are some things in the future that you all are looking at?
0: Well, we're always looking for ways to eliminate or decrease taxes.
1: Right.
0: We're always looking for ways to help parents with their children have education freedom. And we're always looking out to cut the red tape everywhere we can cut it, if it's possible, and healthcare freedom. So those are the main things.
1: That healthcare freedom, that's something that has really gained a lot of momentum. Since 2024, it was pushed hard at the Republican convention in 2024.
0: Mm-hmm. Mm-hmm.
1: Of course, we won't go into the dynamics of the Republican Party then and today. But the key is that we've made some strides with that.
0: Right.
1: And getting Kennedy in there as the health secretary and Maha and all of that, there's a lot of good things coming out of that.
0: Mm-hmm.
1: Are you happy with the Secretary of Health?
0: Oh, yes. And I wish they would give him more freedom to do things that need to be done. I mean, our healthcare system, I believe, is very antiquated. We have people that leave the country to go to Mexico to have surgery. That says a lot. A lot of really bad stuff. So, and I'm a big believer in functional medicine. Amy Beard and I, we grew up
1: How's
0: together.
1: How's Amy doing?
0: She's great. Heard. She's in Colorado right now.
1: Yeah.
0: But, she's a functional medicine doctor, and she's on you about what you put in your mouth. It affects your whole life.
1: She's
0: been
1: on the show all the time when she lives
0: here.
1: She's
0: busy. She's in Colorado right now. I think they split their time. So... she has a place out there.
1: They like the outdoors out there.
0: Yes. She likes the mountains and hiking and all that. So it's perfect for her.
1: Okay. Well, I'm glad to hear that. I'll have to get...
0: So, I...
1: call and get her back on here.
0: I believe in what he's trying to do. And I hope they allow him to stay. And every day is a theme at the Great American Fair, and one of the days is Maha Day while I'm there. So I'm very excited about that, to get to see some of those
1: people. It has
0: people.
1: Nothing to do with tuna.
0: No. No.
1: And as far as that's concerned. So we'll come back. I'd like you to tell us what you know about the Great American Fair that's going to happen, because the president has been giddy about talking about it. He gets so excited that
0: he's fun
1: flustered,
0: loving. He's fun loving, with the UFC fight, and just he enjoys life, all aspects of life, and all types of people. So, a big fair out on the mall, and that's just right up his alley.
1: Yeah.
0: And if it gets people to come to D.C. and experience things like you and I were talking about earlier, I think that there's nothing wrong with that. I think we should do it every year.
1: It's one of my favorite places to go to visit.
0: Yeah.
1: Because here's the thing, though. When you've been there, have you ever gone down by the Reflecting Pond? I've been to the reflecting pond before the World War II Memorial was there.
0: Okay, yes. Okay, well, so, me as well.
1: You know,
0: I went when I was a kid.
1: Standing between the Washington and Lincoln memorials and looking at them. And I look around, and there's all those big buildings with all of those people that are going to Congress with their hands out and wanting money and things of that nature. And I wonder what the founders would think today. Do you ever think about that?
0: Oh, yeah. Some would be okay with it and some would not.
1: Alexander Hamilton would have probably been okay with it. Others, I don't think that would have been the case. All right, it's 8:49. Let's take our final break, then we're going to come back. We'll finish up with Dallas. It's fun just to sit here and talk with her because she is a very well-educated person when it comes to American history, and I like those kinds of people.
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8: 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CNN's Scott Jennings, Mike Gallagher, Larry Elder, bringing you smart analysis, strong opinions, and the debate everyone's talking about. 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Dave Elswick is the conservative voice of Arkansas, and he's back. 101.1, The Answer.
1: All right, back with you on the Dave Elswick Show. Dallas is here from Americans for Prosperity joining us because I wanted to find out how his special class went last night. Is Ed Monk from down in the Whitehall area. Last Resort Firearms is his business. And Ed, you were feeling like it, you were going to have a full crowd. Did you have a full crowd?
10: Yeah, we had planned for about 50, and that's about what we had. We were very happy with the turnout. We had several from the Little Rock and Bryant area. We had a couple of law enforcement, which was cool because they're all sworn to defend the Constitution. Had some homeschool, had a family with some homeschool kids there. So had a pretty good variety and had the numbers that we wanted. So I thought it went really well.
1: All right, so what was the one thing that you probably taught them last night that they were really, you know, kind of a moment?
10: Well, a couple of things. All of them said that now they understood the Electoral College process, and it was very simple. It's just that it was never explained to them. And then really what they were surprised about is all the complexities of the Fourth Amendment and when can cops search, because there's so many different court cases, because, you know, unreasonable is what's not allowed, and the courts for hundreds of years have got to decide what is and isn't reasonable.
1: Right.
10: And so just the complexity of that, and understand what cops have to try to remember and have to try to work, and it changes day to day. Every time a court anywhere makes a decision one way or the other.
1: Yeah, a lot of people don't realize that that was one of the biggest issues thus far on the guy who killed that CEO of the health care company was a Fourth Amendment issue. Were they able to take that bag, the backpack that he had at the McDonald's with him, and look in it? Was that reasonable or unreasonable? It's kind of interesting when you get into the nuances of the law.
10: Yeah, and there's no clear line. And so, you know, so often the court cases, that, you know, that one court with judges, you know, it'll go 6-3 or 5-4. Even all the judges on each level of court will disagree because there is no absolute black and white clear definition. It's just a judgment of is it reasonable based off past courts, and they disagree all the time. And so that's why that is the most adjudicated right out there. And they were also surprised at how short the Constitution is. It's only the copy I used to hand out to my kids when I taught this in high school was 4 pages. So people think the Constitution, this thing's got to be like a law book, like 600 pages long. No, it's four pages. Very, very short.
1: Which tells you that the federal government, as the founding fathers saw it, was nothing like the federal government that we see today.
10: No, neither in size nor authority. And, you know, when they started, when this thing got adopted in the 1780s, there was only a handful of federal crimes, you know, counterfeiting and piracy and treason. There's just a handful of federal crimes, and now there, of course, is hundreds.
1: Yeah, and they keep on talking about those. Let me ask you one last question before I let you go. Yesterday, those Antifa people that had been on trial came up for sentencing, and they actually gave some people 100 years in prison. That was not expected by a lot of people. Was the federal judiciary saying at that point, we've had enough of this crazy stuff?
10: Well, and you know, I saw that headline. These were the people that actually those shot rounds at the ICE facility down in Texas. This was those people, wasn't it?
1: Yes, down in Alvord.
10: Yeah, this wasn't just ICE people, you know, holding up signs or blocking traffic. Or these were people that were actually plotted to kill. So, yeah, 100, and, you know, it was in Texas. Had this been in Connecticut or San Francisco, the federal jury might have been lighter. Mm-hmm. But, yeah, if you shooting at federal officers is pretty high up there. So 100 years or life in prison, probably about the same thing, because I don't think parole is as easy to get in federal as it is in most states.
1: No, it's not a one-for-one change in federal prison. You don't get a day off of your sentence because you acted nice for a day while you're in prison. You're supposed to always act nice while you're in prison.
10: Yeah, and this wasn't a case where, you know, they thought the cops were somebody else and they were only defending themselves. This was just an out-and-out assassination attempt on federal law enforcement. So yeah, they I'm glad they got a high sentence for that.
1: Yeah, it was like you know, they were very much like the weathermen back in the late 60s, early 70s. Those people were trying to kill people to bring about change. I mean, if that's not treasonous type of stuff, but Bill Ayer still walks around free. It's amazing to me.
10: Terrorism. Yeah. Terrorism is violence or the threat of violence and destruction in order to get a change in policy, and that's exactly what they are.
1: All right. Well, I'm glad that you had a good turnout and you had a good time, and people enjoyed themselves and learned some things about the Constitution and about the, of course, the Declaration of Independence. Because, in all honesty, of the two documents we just mentioned, the Declaration of Independence was the most radical document of its time.
10: Oh, unheard of. One guy called it, you know, miracles kind of like this come around about every 6,000 years, so don't take it for granted. Exactly right. And I did this pretty much same presentation back in March at a conference, and in October I get to do a whole day. So instead of cramming these three documents into 2.5 hours, I get a whole 8 hours to go in a lot more detail on it up in Olympia, Washington in October. So looking forward to that.
1: Well, go up and teach those liberals a thing or two. Up in
10: going behind enemy lines for
1: you
10: liberty,
1: are. Dude, you are. You're big time. I mean, you know, they'll look at you and say, oh, you'll leave us? Don't let the door hit you in the butt, buddy. I mean, that's the way that they think up there.
10: Yeah, I was just up there in May. They're a different breed. That's why I don't live up there.
1: All right. All right, Ed, thanks a lot. I just wanted to check in with you. Appreciate you.
10: You bet, Dave. Have a great day and have a great 4th. And if no one has a place to go to look at fireworks, Whitehall is going to have a great show on the 4th.
1: All right. That's good. I'm glad to hear it. Appreciate you. Dallas, we're at the last few moments with you. Again, to give everybody the information they need to be able to go see the Young Washington movie.
11: Okay, so it's Thursday, July 9th. At Riverdale, and you need to reserve a ticket. So you need to either contact me or you need to go on the AFP website, believeinarkansas.com. You can find the ticket link there, or you can go to our Facebook page and look under the events and find it there.
1: Thank you for having me. Well,
11: thanks
1: for coming in. Don't make yourself a stranger.
11: I won't.
1: Come by and spend time with us. Time for us to take a break. Until tomorrow, I'll see you on the radio at 7 a.m.

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1: Breaking news this hour from Town Hall. I'm Rich Thomason. The Senate has joined the House, passing a war powers resolution.
2: On this motion, the yeas are 50, the nays are 48. The concurrent motion is agreed to.
1: Four Republicans joining every Democrat voting for the resolution, which urges President Trump to get congressional approval before any more military action against Iran. It's being rejected by the president as poorly timed and meaningless.
3: The White House dismissed the Senate vote as non-binding, but it may put pressure on Mr. Trump to avoid a return to hostilities, something he has suggested might happen if the current negotiations with Iran falter.
1: The BBC's David Willis. The president will visit Capitol Hill today, where he'll lunch with GOP senators. He's been pressing lawmakers to approve his voter integrity proof of citizenship bill, among other initiatives. New York City's Democrat Socialist mayor won big in yesterday's congressional primaries.
4: Socialists sweeping primary races in New York, knocking mainstream Democrats off the ballot. It was a very big night for New York City's Democrat Socialist mayor, Zoran Mamdani, as all of the socialist candidates he endorsed won their primary races. This is a major shift to the far left, and liberal media now calling the New York City mayor a kingmaker. All of these winners, for example, want to abolish ICE.
1: Correspondent Laura Winters. A Texas summer camp, scene of a deadly flood last year, has filed for bankruptcy. Chapter 11 reorganization for Camp Mystic, where catastrophic flooding over the July 4th holiday killed 25 girls and two teen counselors. Richard Eastland, owner of the all-girls Christian camp, also died in the flooding. On Wall Street, the Dow is down 34 points, on the NASDAQ trading 19 points higher. More on these stories, townhall.com.
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6: 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Team Arkansas captured its first gold medal at the 2026 Special Olympics USA Games in Minneapolis, led by a win in the 200-meter freestyle swim. The delegation also added silver and bronze medals in swimming and track events, along with strong performances in softball, tennis, bocce, and bowling. Alabama State Police say a traffic stop in Monroe County led to the seizure of about 190 pounds of marijuana. Troopers found the drugs in the bed of a pickup truck pulled over for a traffic violation on I-40. A 17-year-old driver from Oklahoma City was arrested and taken into juvenile custody. The Justice Department has charged 455 defendants nationwide in a $6.5 billion healthcare fraud crackdown spanning 56 federal districts. Officials say the cases involve doctors and companies accused of Medicare and Medicaid fraud, opioid schemes, and other illegal billing practices, with major assets seized in the investigation. I'm Trey Westerberg with your news flash on
7: 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We'll also talk about gold, how to roll over a 401k or a Roth and make it work with gold and precious metals. And we'll talk about the internet with the AG.

0: From the wild world of D.C. politics to America's culture clash, brace yourself for the reality check you've been waiting for. The one and only Mike Gallagher.
1: Okay, I've got a message. I know that we're heard every day on AM 970, The Answer in New York City. We checked in yesterday with the great Joe Piscopo with a big 250th anniversary celebration on Times Square. Hey, New Yorkers, get out now. Leave now. You can take one trip, pack up the U-Haul, call the moving company, get out now while you can. Wow, what a political earthquake. Comrade Zohran Mamdani handpicked three far-left, radical, Marxist, socialist, communist extremists in yesterday's primary. They all won. At one of the celebrations, the crowd was chanting to Hakeem Jeffries, "You're next! You're next! You're next!" And the reason this is a huge story is it's not going to be limited to New York. There's been some very funny reactions posted on social media. Meghan McCain has been on fire. She said the 2028 Democrat convention is going to be an absolute sideshow freak display, like the bar scene in Star Wars on acid. Congratulations to future President Vance. Look, what happened in New York yesterday is a warning to the rest of the country. Socialists have now taken over America's greatest city, and they tell

0: happening. The Kennedy kid, Jack Schlossberg, kind of a normal Democrat. Popular social media following. He got clobbered. Jack Schlossberg out. Poor, pitiful George Conway. He finished fifth. He lost to a woman who I think thought she was running for the condo board. Some little old lady who, like, feeds the squirrels in the park. And I think he spent, like, $6 million of his own money. But, look, I love it. I'm here for this. And let me tell you why. You know how many Republicans were born last night throughout America? Do you know how many people are saying, I can't be a part of this political party? Are you kidding me? The far left slate of Big Apple congressional hopefuls prevailed. And they're calling it an AOC style. Look, they make AOC look like Mary Poppins. She's like Ronald Reagan compared to these people. And they all won by sizable margins. Two of them took out powerful Democrat incumbents. They're all communists. They call themselves Democrat socialists. They embrace communism. Aber Quas, one of the Mamdani announced candidates who won for a New York State Senate seat, there's video of her blaming 9/11 on the United States. Our system of capitalism, racism, white supremacy, and Islamophobia. You got to hear about Daria Lisa Avila Chevalier. She won in New York's 13th Congressional District. Full backing of Zohran. This is what she did. She celebrated after Hamas brutally murdered, raped, tortured, and kidnapped thousands in Israel, claims Israel doesn't exist, has called the U.S. an effing disgrace, and she's the one who tweeted, I forgot to get napkins, so I just wiped my hand on the American flag behind me. Could be a congresswoman wiping her dirty, filthy hands on an American flag, she bragged. Now, look, the reason this has reverberations all over America, as Scott Jennings pointed out last night on CNN, this is not limited to New York. You got to think about Michigan. You got to consider California. Here was Scott, my Salem colleague, who's also a CNN contributor, last night with Anderson Cooper.
1: But if the socialists win, I agree with, they're going to feel like they have the wind at their back. You're going to see Mamdani-inspired candidacies across the country. You already are. Michigan is a great example. Yes. There's a Senate primary going on there, and I think Abdul El-Sayed is ahead in that. He has a great chance to win. He's exactly like these socialist candidates in New York City. It's not just confined to a few districts here. It is spreading already, and if they win, you're going to see this inspiration for these kinds of candidacies across the country. The implications for the Democratic Party out there for 2028 are vast.
0: Oh, they are vast. These are vast implications. Ro Khanna, the guy who pretends to be a moderate, who is a far, far, far left extremist, he went on CNN to spike the football.
2: But I do believe that this shows two things. First, Mamdani is a star. Anyone dismissing him is just naive and out of touch. He is one of the five most consequential Democrats in the nation right now, and people should treat him with respect. And the second thing is that the progressive movement is on the ascendancy in the House of Representatives and across the country. And the idea of just saying, oh, this is New York, is just not true. We've been winning in Pennsylvania, in New Jersey, in Michigan, in Maine, and this is really where the energy of the party is.
0: He's not wrong. Yeah, I mean, of course he's wrong, but he's not factually incorrect. But he's wrong in thinking this is the direction America should go. There's no room for normal Democrats. Dan Goldman, the guy, the incumbent in New York who lost to one of the radical communists, he checked every box for the Democrats. He led the Trump impeachment. He would never fail to run to TV to denounce Trump. He wanted to abolish ICE. He did everything right, except he was pro-Israel. He's a Jewish politician who is, in fact, so castigated that there was a coffee shop the other day that saw him in the coffee shop. They took a picture of him.

0: and they shamed him online saying you shouldn't be here because you support genocide. Even that didn't help him. New Yorkers, Jewish New Yorkers voting for people who I guess want to kill them. I mean, you can't make this crap up. How, if you're a Jew in New York, explain voting for people who want you dead. I saw that tweet from somebody in West Texas. He said, look, I don't know a lot of Jewish people. There's not a lot of, he goes, I don't love or hate Jews. I'm from West Texas. I don't know many. Not a lot of Jews running around out here. I am curious, he wrote, why such a large majority continues to vote for people who want to murder them. Strange group of people, he said. And the normal Democrats, John Fetterman? Here was John Fetterman last night with Sean Hannity on Fox News.
1: Yeah, no, the kind of people that are trying to run out of office, I mean, they're just good traditional kinds of Democrats you would have expect in New York City now. And now this has just become, really, it's just been the dancing days of the dirtbag left, you know, with some of these candidates are outrageous. You know, you have candidates, they abolish ICE, abolish the police.
0: The dancing days of the dirtbag Democrat. Wow. And they hate this guy, make no mistake. Look, I, from my perspective, I love this. I mean, I mean it about New York. New Yorkers, get out. Get out, because your city and you guys are doomed. You guys have been taken over by a crazy, wild-eyed, radical wing. And there's no hope. New York is in big trouble. I think about John Catsimatidis, the billionaire businessman. What must be going through his mind? Even my buddy Joe Piscopo. I think about people who are just Jewish people who are terrified, who can't believe this has unfolded. And it happened so quickly. It happened so fast. Hey, New Yorkers, I happen to know the great condominium right on the water, two bedrooms, about 2,000 square feet. Beautiful views, sweeping views of Tampa Bay. Look, the happiest people right now are Florida real estate agents. But the good news, there's more normal people in this country than the crazies. The good news, America will reject this insanity on November the 3rd. The good news, this may very well have just handed us the midterm elections. There are going to be a lot of normal people who have called themselves Democrats who can't be part of a hateful, violent, radical party. And this is the party. I said this to you when Zohran Mamdani got elected. He's now the face of the Democrat Party. You ought to read the New York Times. Oh, the kingmaker. He's the kingmaker. He's brilliant. Look at the future he's going to have. They're ecstatic. Well, I'm pretty happy, too. Because they did a lot of damage to their cause big time last night. They may have won the battle in New York, but they're going to lose the war. Let's see if you agree with me or not as we kick off a Wednesday episode of the Mike Gallagher Show in the Relief Factor Studios. 800-655-MIKE. 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
0: 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A lot of text messages coming in. Minnesota, normal Democrats, please, please, please wake up. Your party has been hijacked. and Republicans, stop cannibalizing our own party. Come together on the Save America Act. Thune, you're a joke. Wake up. I love this text from South Carolina. Mike, stop telling these New Yorkers to leave. They don't go all the way to Florida. They stop in South Carolina, and we're sick and tired of them ruining our own state. Well, there's that. You know, the story of Dan Goldman's defeat in New York is a powerful one. This is a Jewish congressman. He's the incumbent, right, that got beat last night. He went into a coffee shop the other day in Brooklyn, New York, and they said, you're not welcome here as a Jew because you support Israel. You're not welcome here. The guy that beat him, Brad Lander, who announced last night after he won that his first order of agenda is going to be to vanquish Trump and abolish ICE. He's visiting all the mosques in New York, telling the people that he'd like to go align himself with Ilhan Omar and the rest of the squad. Dan Goldman's sin? You know what his transgression is? The reason he was shamed for buying a cup of coffee in a Brooklyn coffee shop? He believes Israel has the right to exist. That's a deal breaker now for today's Democrat Party. Look, it isn't just New Yorkers who should be frightened by what has occurred. All Americans. Look what's happening in Michigan. And the Democrats are perfectly, the Ro Khanna's of the world, they got no problem with a Jewish congressman being kicked out of a coffee shop in Brooklyn, New York. Like Scott Jennings put it last night on CNN, this isn't 1930s Germany. This is the United States of America in 2026. We better wake up. John Thune, you better wake up. I am so sick of hearing people insist they don't have the votes to pass the Save America Act. Well, they'll have the votes if they'll vote for it. What a stupid... They don't have the votes. There's not a... Well, they have the votes if Republicans will wake up and vote to pass the Save America Act. Maria, you're on the Mike Gallagher Show in Virginia, 800-655-MIKE. Hey, Maria, welcome aboard.
8: Hi, thanks. I'm calling again. Your voice of reason.
0: Oh, you just called me. Yeah, I'm sorry. You called earlier today. Sorry, Maria. We'll only allow one call a day. So call me again in a couple of weeks. I appreciate it very much. Susan in Louisville, Kentucky. Hey, Susan.
9: Hey, it's Susan here. I was just wondering, they're saying that Mondami is the new kingmaker. Well, doesn't that fly in the face of the whole progressive socialist rallies of the no king?
0: That's a good point. I mean, look, there's no kings unless they're the kings. That's really the message behind the no kings Bernie Sanders protests. As long as Bernie and AOC and Zohran and these other freaks are the kings, they're okay. They're all right with that. It's rules for thee, not for me. Wow. 800-655-MIKE, portions of our show sponsored by The Story of Everything. We need faith now more than ever. We need relevance. We got to remember God and prayer. Look, Darwin would be so embarrassed if he saw the agenda from the teachers in the public schools these days. Oh, we're just an accident. There was no creator, no intelligent design. There's a movie out called The Story of Everything that will amaze you. It'll give you confidence and the evidence that our friends and kids desperately need. The Story of Everything explains a deeper truth. It's a movie that is an eye-opener, presenting the evidence that, of course, there is a God, of course, there is a creator. And again, it's based on science, not just conjecture. 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Simply go to thestoryofeverything.film/Mike. thestoryofeverything.film/Mike. thestoryofeverything.film/Mike. This is a real eye-opener. 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
12: With SRN News, Amrit Thomason in Washington. New York City's Democrat Socialist mayor was not on the ballot in yesterday's primaries, but three congressional candidates endorsed by him were, and all three of them won. This is going to happen, the words of the head of the UN's nuclear agency, saying that his inspectors will be visiting what's left of Iran's nuclear enrichment sites. Tehran says otherwise. Following the lead of the House, the Senate has approved a war powers resolution that demands that President Trump get congressional approval before any additional military action against Iran. The president's dismissing the non-binding resolution as meaningless and poorly timed. Federal judge in San Francisco is barring the feds from making immigration arrests at U.S. courthouses. The Dow is up 213 points, the NASDAQ ahead 112. More details, srnnews.com.
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1: America-hating communists are now officially running the Democrat Party. And it's America better pay attention. As Robbie Starbuck wrote on social media, Democrats have reached such an extreme that they're electing people who straight up want to eradicate the United States of America. This Dara Lisa Avila Chevrolet or Chevalier, she's a founder of an organization whose stated intention is to undermine and eradicate America through the use of violence. She now is going to be the New York 13th District Congresswoman. And they lay it out. And even the so-called kind of marquee establishment Democrats are embracing this. Again, I go back to this Ro Khanna. This Ro Khanna is a dangerous guy. He fools some of my colleagues. Oh, I'm moderate. Pops up on some of my colleagues' shows. And I hate to ever shoot inside the tent, but I never understand giving this guy a platform on any conservative platform. Because you're talking about the camel poking his nose under the tent and making people think that this is normal. You want to hear how normal Ro Khanna is? Here was Ro Khanna on CNN after Brad Lander won. Now, Brad Lander is the Zohran Mamdani pick, right? Real radical, far-left extremist. Check out the Democrat congressman from California, Ro Khanna, explaining what Brad Lander's election was all about. You see, don't be dumb enough to think it has anything to do. It's not affordability. It's not the cost of living. It's not even about stopping Trump. Check out what Ro Khanna says. Last night's political earthquake in New York was really all about.
2: I'm glad that Brad Lander won. I had done some support for him. And look, this is fundamentally about Gaza. Anyone who says that Mamdani was just about affordability doesn't understand that election. It was partly about Gaza. Young people saw on their phones for 2 years the genocide that took place. And for many people, it's a test of character. Are you going to deny that genocide, or are you going to say what took place and you're going to stand for human rights? That was the central difference in this race between Dan Goldman and Brad Lander. And Brad Lander won. And in my view, this is going to be a central divide heading into 2026 and 2028.
1: A Jewish congressman being told you can't buy a cup of coffee in a Brooklyn coffee shop because you believe Israel has a right to exist. And there's Ro Khanna throwing that congressman under the bus and supporting Brad Lander, who's strutting around now like a banny rooster saying, first thing we're going to do, we're going to abolish ICE and we're going to vanquish Trump. Yeah, you're not going to vanquish anybody except common sense Democrats who are fleeing the party. The only people you're vanquishing are normal people who are appalled and mortified and, yes, even scared at this rapid takeover by these communist, Marxist, socialist freak shows. I love what Meghan McCain said about the 2020. Can you imagine? Remember the last Democrat convention when they were doing, you know, what were they doing? Free vasectomies out in the parking lot? And we were a little concerned about how cuckoo that was. Oh, look, that's a walk through the park on a Sunday afternoon compared to what the 2028 convention is going to be like. It's going to be a freak show. Meghan McCain said the 2028 Democrat National Convention is going to be an absolute sideshow freak display like the bar scene in Star Wars on acid. And to her bigger point in that post, congratulations to future President J.D. Vance. Now, I don't know if it's going to be J.D. Vance. But what I do know is a whole lot of Republicans were created after yesterday's sickening triumph for Zohran Mamdani. And look, all over the country, there are real wacky, radical lunatics running for office, and in some cases, winning. Now, Texas is not New York. James Tallarico has found himself in hot water over yet another thing he said. This is a guy who likes to talk about his faith. Oh, he talks about his faith all right. Check out what was revealed from a podcast, I guess, that he was on a few years ago. This is what he thinks of Christianity. Now, this is the guy that is the Democrat candidate up against Ken Paxton, right, in the state of Texas. And a lot of people, oh, Texas is going to turn blue. Texas is going to turn blue. James Tallarico's got, he's got the mojo. Oh, James, you think Texans are going to elect this guy?
0: Yeah, and that's, you know, I always think of myself as a Christian who hates Christianity, yep. Right? And like, I always get drawn back into it.
1: I'm a Christian who hates Christianity, but I get drawn back into it. Remember what was the line? Is it from the mob movie? Was it The Godfather? Or maybe it was The Sopranos. Every time you think you're out, they pull you back in. Every time you're out, they get you back. That's what Tallarico thinks Christianity is like, the mafia. I mean, this is like the freaks on display. It's like a carnival. Remember back in the day when they would have like the bearded lady and the 900-pound man? These people, like these poor people in cages, and you'd pay a dollar and you'd walk by and you'd stare at the freaks. I mean, this is a wild time to be alive. And again, Megan is right. Congratulations to the Republican Party. Do you realize what a bonanza this is for the GOP? I mean, they've already got like 10-1 funding in the coffers for the midterms. I mean, the Republicans have a huge war chest financially compared to the Democrats. You think what happened yesterday in New York is going to help the Democrats? Oh my gosh. 800-655-MIKE, 800-655-6453. Give me your take, because again, I do feel so sorry. I know a lot of people in New York, and I'm not trying to be a smart aleck here. I'm not trying to joke around here. I feel terrible for like normal New Yorkers who can't believe what their city is becoming, what it has become. I warned you when Zohran Mamdani won, Cuomo would have been the lesser of two evils. And he's no cakewalk, but he isn't a wild-eyed, radical, Muslim, communist, Marxist. Where are the free buses, Zohran? How's that coming along, all the free buses you promised? How about the free housing? Where's all that? Where that? What happened to that? What happened to all these promises you made? Oh, but they like the guy. Oh, they like the guy. He's gonna promote change. He's going to really stick it to the establishment. Alaska just texted me. It was Scarface. I thought it was The Godfather. And it was some kind of mafia organized crime show. I guess it was Scarface. We should find that clip, guys. Just when they thought you were out, they pulled you back in. 18 minutes before the hour. Again, glass half full. I do feel terrible for normal New Yorkers. But I feel great for America, because this is going to be, I think, a massive wake-up call. Mike Johnson, the Speaker of the House, was on Capitol Hill this morning at a press conference reminding America, we need to wake up to this threat of socialism. Socialism has never worked. It will never work. It's an utter disaster. And, of course, What I get offended by is pretending they're socialists when they are flat out stone cold communists. This is also, to me, another example. I talk about this all the time, the spiritual warfare that we are facing. We are experiencing a war. This is a battle between good and evil. And this, watching these really awful people win elections, and they are truly awful. You don't think Israel has, you think Israel has a right to exist? So you're not allowed to come into our coffee shop anymore? And incidentally, the Justice Department is investigating this reprehensible Brooklyn coffee shop. I hope they shut them down. I know it's Brooklyn, but I hope they yank their operating license. Might be small comfort to Dan Goldman, who got walloped last night, and his crime, supporting Israel. 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
7: 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We're 101.1 The Answer, where Little Rock comes to talk. The pulse of conservative Arkansas. 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
1: Here's what Benny Johnson posted on X. What happened, what we saw last night in New York, is a warning to the rest of America of the consequences of importing third worlders who hate us and our heritage. Socialists have now taken America's greatest city. New York has fallen. There's no doubt. I mean, this is now Zohran Mamdani's city. And Benny Johnson writes, they openly tell us they hate our country. They use our flag as a napkin. They blame 9/11 on us. And they promise to bring Islam to the halls of Congress. And yet people vote for them. Benny says the enemy is inside the gate. The time to fight is now. I still keep coming back to this post, this tweet. From Dissident Landman, guy from Texas. He says, I don't love or hate Jews. I'm from West Texas. I don't know many Jews. Not a lot of Jews running around out here. I am curious, he said, why such a large majority continues to vote for people who want to murder them. It's a strange group of people. Do you know how odd you have to be a Jewish New Yorker and vote for these people? Meghan McCain wrote, to my beautiful Jewish friends in America, we love you, you're not alone, we are just as freaked out as you are, and we see with clear eyes exactly what is happening. But then somebody responded to her on X, so Rob Amari wrote, as a response to Meghan's post, how do people who say stuff like this process the fact that the Mamdani sweep was spearheaded by young Jewish staffers and supported by many young Jews at the rank and file level? We can't process that. Makes no sense. I saw what happened in Israel on October 7th. I went. I was there a few weeks after October 7th and interviewed survivors. And some of these folks actually celebrated the massacre, the rape, the torture, the mutilation of innocent men, women, and children of the Jewish faith. They celebrate Hamas. They march around. You've seen them in New York wearing, you know, waving Hamas flags. This is what I mean about spiritual warfare. This is good versus evil. This is a spiritual battle. A battle for the soul, the heart of this country. 800-655-MIKE. Back to your calls here in just a moment. It's summertime. Look, we don't want to be so overwhelmed that you can't spend time with your loved ones, your friends, your family. America is turning 250 this year. Well, a lot of people, when you think about what America means, summer evenings, backyard barbecues, traditions, family, making memories with the people we love. 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Marty's in Nebraska. Hey, Marty, welcome aboard. How are you?
10: Hi, doing fine. Can you hear me, Mike?
1: Loud and clear, Marty. Thanks for joining us.
10: Yeah, the reason I called was just an earlier comment about just when I thought I was out, they pulled me back in.
1: Godfather Part 3, right?
10: That is a scene from the 1990 movie, The Godfather Part 3. So I just wanted to clarify that. God bless you, Mike. I watched you on Salem News Channel just for my sanity, because we're getting some weird Democratic candidates here in Omaha, Nebraska, I'm telling you.
1: Well, you just gave us a good promo. I'm going to tell the Salem News Channel people to use your kind words for a promo, because we appreciate you watching Salem News Channel, snc.tv, or on one of the hundreds of radio stations that carry us. And yes, a lot of people are correctly pointing. And I think what happened is Silvio, the character Stevie Van Zandt played on The Sopranos, I think he imitated Al Pacino from the Godfather movies saying that. Just when I thought I was out, they pulled me back in. Well, that's what Tallarico thinks about Christianity. He wants to break away from Christianity because he hates it so much. And thank you for clarifying, everybody. Yes, Godfather Part 3. Coming up, also a big win for Alan Wilson, the Attorney General of the state of South Carolina. A bizarre story involving the Trump endorsement, and what a wild ride that was between Alan Wilson and Pamela Evett. We'll break all that down for you and more coming up as the Mike Gallagher Show continues. 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
15: Breaking news this hour from Town Hall, Amit Thomason. Saying his election integrity bill, the Save America Act, should pass Congress first, President Trump says he's canceling the signing of a housing affordability bill at the U.S. Capitol. The president's on the Hill today for a meeting at lunch with GOP senators. Camp Mystic, the Texas Christian camp where 25 girls and two teen counselors died in flooding last summer, has filed for Chapter 11 bankruptcy. Victims' families sued in November, arguing that the camp operators failed to take the necessary steps to protect the girls. This is going to happen, the words of the head of the UN's nuclear agency, saying that his inspectors will be visiting Iran's nuclear enrichment sites. President Trump says when it comes to Iranian claims that no inspections have been agreed to.
16: They're wrong. They know they're wrong. They told us inside, and we have it down 100% inspections.
15: Following the lead of the House, the Senate has passed a war powers resolution. It demands President Trump get congressional approval before any additional military action is taken against Iran. Mr. Trump dismissing the non-binding resolution as meaningless and poorly timed. Today marks the fourth anniversary of the Supreme Court's repeal of Roe v. Wade. Marjorie Dannenfelser of Susan B. Anthony Pro-Life America says that now her group's attention turns to abortion pills.
17: We have women who are receiving these drugs because of a Biden COVID hangover. The rules were dropped around the distribution of these drugs. There's no in-person visit to anybody associated with her health. She just gets it in the mail, or her boyfriend, her ex-husband, the guys at the fraternity, someone has those drugs and she gets them, and it's leading to disasters all over the country.
15: Dannenfelser speaking with the Salem Radio Network. The Dow is up 187 points. More on these stories, townhall.com.
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9: Alabama State Police say a traffic stop in Monroe County led to the seizure of about 190 pounds of marijuana. Troopers found the drugs in the bed of a pickup truck pulled over for a traffic violation on I-40. A 17-year-old driver from Oklahoma City was arrested and taken into juvenile custody. The Justice Department has charged 455 defendants nationwide in a $6.5 billion health care fraud crackdown spanning 56 federal districts. Officials say the cases involve doctors and companies accused of Medicare and Medicaid fraud, opioid schemes, and other illegal billing practices, with major assets seized in the investigation. Team Arkansas captured its first gold medal at the 2026 Special Olympics USA Games in Minneapolis, led by a win in the 200-meter freestyle swim. The delegation also added silver and bronze medals in swimming and track events, along with strong performances in softball, tennis, bocce, and bowling. I'm Trey Westerberg with your News Flash on 101.1 The Answer.
15: With your Sports Flash, I'm John Thayer on 101.1 The Answer. The NCAA Division I cabinet yesterday unanimously approved a new five-year age-based eligibility model. Under the new rule, athletes in all sports will be given 5 years of eligibility over five seasons. Kansas City Royals winners yesterday in Tampa. They beat the Rays 12-5. The Royals are now 34-46. Cardinals lost at home as they fell to the Diamondbacks 4-3. St. Louis is now 42-35 on the season. Arkansas Razorbacks Darius Acuff Jr. was selected 7th overall in the NBA draft yesterday. He was picked by the Sacramento Kings. 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
25: From the wild world of D.C. politics to America's culture clash, brace yourself for the reality check you've been waiting for. The one and only Mike Gallagher.
1: Oh, it's a wild world, all right. If you're living in New York right now and you're somewhat normal, you're shell-shocked. If you live in Texas, you're wondering if Texans will elect a guy who admits to hating Christianity. I'm telling you what, South Carolina is fairly normal as normal goes, and that was crazy. Let me give you a quick history of what happened in South Carolina in the gubernatorial race. Pam Evatt was the front runner. She's Henry McMaster's lieutenant governor. She's like the number two, in effect, his running mate, if you will. And she was endorsed a number of weeks ago by President Trump to be the gubernatorial pick. Alan Wilson is the attorney general. He's Joe Wilson's son. Remember Joe Wilson, the beloved congressman from South Carolina? And look, both of them are great. I mean, I'm sorry. I've known Pam Evatt for years. Saw Alan Wilson out at the Hudson Farm a few weeks ago. Either one of them would make a good governor, I believe. That was the choice that South Carolinians had. So Trump endorses Pam Evett. But in endorsing her, he really kind of hurt her by suggesting that in his endorsement post on Truth Social that she was probably going to pick Henry McMaster Jr. to be her running mate. He's the son, of course, of the sitting governor, Henry McMaster. And, you know, the verdict's out on whether McMaster is popular or not. I think he's pretty popular, but there are a lot of people frustrated with him, too. I think there are South Carolinians who have somehow blamed him for the redistricting fiasco in South Carolina, even though that's a legislative process. It really doesn't have anything to do with him. But he did call them back into session. It's kind of in the weeds here. I don't want to bog down on that. But the long story short, Trump endorses Pamela Evett. In his endorsement, he says she's probably going to pick Henry McMaster Jr. to be her running mate. Well, that's the last thing the Pam Evett campaign needed, because she didn't want to identify her running mate, which I wasn't quite clear why she didn't just come out early on and say who was going to be her lieutenant governor. But so be it. She wanted to wait until after the primary. Well, then when Trump sort of threw fuel on the fire by suggesting that she was going to pick Henry McMaster Jr., people were reacting with, oh, see, it was a quid pro quo deal. It was some kind of a backroom deal here. A good old boy, a deal between Pam Evett. If he got, she got

was considering endorsing both of them, which, of course, would be devastating for her if Trump sort of gave his blessing to Alan Wilson or Pamela Evatt. Wilson would win in a landslide. And I got on the phone with Joey Hudson, our guest host and native son, a South Carolina native son, and Joey said, there's no way he'll do that. He said, Trump would never do something that stupid. Trump will look so obvious if he were just to say, oh, I'll endorse both of them, just to kind of hedge his bets so it doesn't look like he's endorsing a losing candidate. Joey said he can't be that crazy. He won't do that. And make no mistake, Joey is a Trump supporter. Strongly, a strong Trump supporter. I told Joey a week or so ago, I said, Joey, I would not be surprised if President Trump does just that. Joey said, oh, there's no way. He's not that crazy. What did he do? He did just that. He endorsed both of them, leading to an Alan Wilson landslide last night. What a wild story. And look, somebody texted me that they were, apparently they saw Pamela Evatt speak saw her on TV and said she looked shocked and stunned. Well, she had to be, frankly, pretty upset about the role that President Trump played in all of this. Because in trying to help her, he hurt her with his endorsement and adding the Henry McMaster Jr. stuff. It really crippled her campaign. And then the ultimate blow is when Trump endorsed both of them. So as somebody sent me in an email last night, Trump really did Pamela Evatt dirty in the whole process. And I'd be hard-pressed to disagree with that. So be it. It ain't beanbag. It's wild. We're in wild times. We got a socialist wave spreading across America. We got these far-left lunatics. Thank goodness that... See, this is the thing about what happened in New York. And if you've been following this and you know they're calling it the big earthquake, the political bombshell, Mamdani's now the kingmaker, all three of his far-left radical whack job Marxist, communist, socialist candidates won. You know what's going to happen? And tell me if I'm wrong here. The blue states are going to get bluer, and the red states are going to get redder. I joke about how people tell me to stop bragging on South Carolina, which is sort of my home away from home. And people say to me all the time, stop it. We don't want New Yorkers here. We don't want people from Los Angeles here. Please, knock it off. We don't want people, you know, Democrats from Chicago to move to Spartanburg, South Carolina. Please. Look, South Carolina, from my perspective, sorry, I can't help myself. It is a spectacular place to live and work and play. Downtown Greenville is the envy of cities all over America. They send city planners to downtown Greenville, South Carolina, to study the transformation that Greenville has had over the last, 20, 25 years? There's nothing like it in America. There's not a downtown like Greenville anywhere. I travel all the time. But people don't... Look, none of this crap, you think this socialist crap flies in the upstate of South Carolina or even in the low country or even in the Midlands? No, there's no way that some of these goofy far left radical candidates could get elected in a place like South Carolina. So guess what? The red states are going to get redder. The blue states are going to get bluer. If you're disgusted as a New Yorker with what happened yesterday, I can promise you there are people right now making plans to move to Florida, to Alabama, to Georgia, to South Carolina, to Texas, perhaps. Texas isn't going to go. You think Texas is going to turn blue? Oh, yeah. Sure. James Tallarico is going to win the Senate race.

0: Let me give you James Tallarico. They found an audio clip of him from a few years ago. Check out his view on Christianity.
1: Yeah, and that's, you know, I always think of myself as a Christian who hates Christianity,
2: yep.
1: Right? And like, I always get drawn back into it.
0: I hate Christianity. Now go vote for me. I hate Christ. You think Texans are going to vote for a guy who admitted to have hated? He hates Christianity. And of course, when he talked about getting drawn back in, I couldn't resist. We had to pull this out of the archives. Yasmin and Tracy located that memorable scene from Al Pacino in The Godfather Part 3.
3: Just when I thought I was out, they pulled me back in.
0: That's Tallarico. He thinks Christianity is the mob. He thinks it's organized crime. It's the mafia. Now, again, Texas is not New York. They might pull this crap in New York. That would never fly. What happened yesterday in New York is never going to happen in South Carolina. It's never going to happen in Texas. It's never going to happen in a red state. And maybe it's okay. Perhaps we should be all right with this. Let them implode. Let them blow themselves up in New York. Go ahead. Sorry for you, New York. Remember the movie Escape from New York? Like New York was turned into a giant, like a penal colony, like a whole penitentiary. The island of Manhattan was like a prison, and there were people trying to get off the island. Well, it's going to become a documentary. That's what Mom Donnie and his comrade socialist communist freaks are going to turn New York into, a total penal colony. It's going to be a how-to manual, how to get off of New York, get out of New York. And again, I think it's all right. If you want to live in that, if you want communists who hate America to run your city, you go live there. You go get mugged and shot and stabbed. They hate the police, so the police aren't going to help you. They're going to defund the police. You want illegals to run roughshod over the community because they want to abolish ICE, and they do. Knock yourself out. You want normalcy? You'd move to Florida. You'd move to South Carolina. Again, just a text from a South Carolinian. Mike, I love you, but please stop hooting and hollering about how good South Carolina is. We are full. Stuffing more in here will wreck us. I get it. I really do. So, I don't know. Give me your take on all of this. It is quite the time to be alive, as I like to say. We are witnessing history, and from my perspective, I'm glad the Democrats are embracing radical extremism. A lot of Republicans were created last night as a result of what happened in New York and what's happening perhaps in Michigan and Maine. A lot of people are saying, I cannot be a part of that political party. I'm going to vote Republican. Unless, of course, you're Tucker Carlson or Marjorie Taylor Greene. That's another subject altogether. 800-655-MIKE. We're in the Relief Factor studios. I hope you join us. I want to put your voice front and center here on the Mike Gallagher Show for a Wednesday. 800-655-6453. 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

0: Mike Gallagher.
1: Spiritual warfare. That's what we're witnessing right now. We're seeing a real battle here. There's no more, you know, typical political warfare and debate, conservatives versus liberals, Republicans versus Democrats. This is spiritual warfare. This is taking on a spiritual tone in a big way. When you've got and people are so perplexed at how Jewish New Yorkers could vote for the very people who would celebrate Hamas. It makes no sense, other than the hatred for Trump. And it could very well be that rage against Trump is so powerful, is so compelling, they can't help themselves. Brad Lander, the far-left radical leftist who won last night in New York, big announcement, first thing we're going to do, we're going to vanquish Trump and we're going to abolish ICE. Vanquished, imagine that. A member of the U.S. House of Representatives, which reminds us what they will do if they take control of the House and the Senate. The nightmare would just be beginning. 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Josh is in Greenville, South Carolina. Uh-oh, am I in trouble for bragging on your state, Josh?
2: Oh, no, sir, not at all. I agree that this is a 100% spiritual warfare we are in.
1: Yes, and, sir.
2: And that I live in South Carolina, but I am seeing yellow license plates. I'm seeing more colored different license plates than I've ever seen in my life.
1: Yep.
2: And it is becoming so crowded. I am sick and tired of the traffic jams.
1: Yeah, I get that, but you can appreciate that somebody in New York who's like a normal, they're like one of us, but they happen to live in New York.
2: Let them come.
1: I know, but yeah. It's tough. You're right. Look, there's been a traffic jam on I-85 in Greenville for 50 years. It's the nuttiest thing I've ever seen in my life. We can put, you know, a man on the moon, as they say, but they can't figure out how to keep the traffic flowing on I-85, which is incidentally one of the big issues that came up in the gubernatorial race. Because ultimately, they got to figure out, the roads, it's argued, are in bad shape. Traffic flow is terrible. And it is pretty ridiculous. I mean, look, I've lived in South Carolina. I've been in and out of there for the better part of, almost 40 years. They've never figured out the traffic on I-85. It's ridiculous. And you're right. It's only going to get worse because people are going to come to your state because they can't put up with this in New York. And I get that, too. Glad you called. 800-655-MIKE. 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
3: This is Carol Platt Liebau for townhall.com. A recent report issued by British Member of Parliament Rupert Lowe documents the grooming and horrific sexual abuse of as many as 250,000 young girls across England. These girls endured gang rape, brutal abuse, forced abortions and pregnancies, and even coerced Islamic conversion. And it happened while social workers, teachers, police, and prosecutors looked the other way. Now the victims are being failed again, this time by America's legacy media. Since the Lowe report was released, ABC, CBS, NBC, CNN, and MSN Now have devoted virtually no coverage to its findings. Legacy media journalists often lament Americans' declining trust in the press, but this is why. Media bias isn't only about how stories are covered. It's also about the stories legacy news organizations choose to ignore.
4: XRN News, I'm Rich Thomason in Washington. President Trump has canceled the planned signing ceremony on Capitol Hill for a housing affordability bill. It was supposed to happen before he met with Republican senators for lunch. Instead, Mr. Trump is pressing senators to focus on the Save America Election Integrity Act. Inspection of Iran's nuclear sites is a key element of the U.S.-Iran deal to end the war, but there's a dispute over whether inspections have been agreed to. Tehran says they have not. The U.N.'s chief nuclear watchdog says they have. And President Trump says a 100% inspection regimen is part of the deal. New York City's Democrat Socialist mayor won big in yesterday's primary elections. All three congressional candidates endorsed by the mayor won. On Wall Street, the Dow is up 566 points. The NASDAQ higher as well. This is SRN News.
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9: 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Josh Hammer's blistering commentary puts politics and culture on trial. 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

0: Gallagher.
1: Wow, it's a crazy, crazy time, 26 before the hour. Imagine hating Christianity. Imagine hating America. Imagine people voting for people who want to kill them. And Scott Jennings is going to be my cruise partner in the fall. Scott and I, along with Jennifer Horn and Kurt Schlichter, a lot of great folks are going to be hosting you, and we'll tell you about that cruise in just a moment. But Scott, of course, is a Salem media personality and also a CNN contributor. And he pointed out last night with Anderson Cooper how Americans should be frightened by what happened in New York. It's bad enough for New York, but this could absolutely hurt the entire country.
2: I mean, Dan Goldman is a congressman, and he's Jewish, and he went into a coffee shop this weekend in Brooklyn, and they said, you're not welcome here anymore. Brad Lander is out speaking in mosques, telling those people that he'd like to go align himself with Ilhan Omar and the rest of the squad. Dan Goldman's only sin, I guess, is that he thinks Israel has a right to exist. And for that, that has been the principal issue in this, and you've got the mayor of New York City, Mamdani, out saying about AIPAC and Jewish Americans who have participated in our politics that they are, quote, monsters. What is happening right now in New York City, the Democrat socialist takeover of the Democratic Party, should frighten not just Jewish Americans, but all Americans everywhere, because this is the direction the Democrats are headed nationally. Look what's happening in Michigan, and it is frightening. Throwing Democrat Jewish congressmen out of coffee shops in Brooklyn, New York, it's not 1930s Germany. This is the United States.
1: He's right. This is not, but that's what I thought when this happened to Dan Goldman. Well, maybe then people would say, well, we're going to vote for it. And I don't like Dan Goldman. I mean, he's the guy that led the impeachment charge against Trump. He never missed an opportunity to bag on Trump and conservatives and wants to abolish ICE. But you're telling, and look, establishment Democrats are losing to people like Aber Kawas. Aber Kawas. Let me introduce you to Aber Kawas. This is a Palestinian-American Democrat Socialist organizer. Remember community organizers? Thanks, Barack. Well, she's an organizer. She was backed by Mamdani. And this little ditty emerged regarding her background and what she says about America, terrorism, and 9/11.
3: And finding that, like, you know, the system of capitalism and racism and white supremacy, et cetera, have all, and Islamophobia have all been used, to colonize lands, right, to take resources from other people. And so this is like a long trajectory. And we're just seeing the manifestations of that continuation, right, with 9/11. And so a lot of times when people are asking us to respond about, you know, attack, right, when if you look back, like, historically, right, a lot of us come from lands that were colonized, lands where wars are being waged, right, and a lot of times because of U.S. policy or the policies in Europe. And so I find that we can connect over that, but then also that the idea that we have to apologize for, like, a terror attack that, like, a couple of people did, and then there is no apologies or reparations for genocide and for slavery, et cetera, is something that I kind of find, like, reprehensible.
1: Oh, do you find that reprehensible? Do you? Now, forget, you know, it always alarms me when somebody sounds like an imbecile. She kind of sounds like a high schooler. She doesn't sound particularly well informed, but there is an insidiousness to this. There is a lurking evil. You think we're to blame for 9/11? Really? Because of our evil capitalist ways? Everything that's good about America, these people hate. Everything. 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Peter's in the upstate of South Carolina. How you doing, Peter?
0: Hey, I'm well. I hope you're well, too, and everybody else in the United States. So, yes, I agree with you 100%. We have a real spiritual warfare. And it's very seen here in this area, very contrast, because we have so many people move in with their strange, strange views. And I can give you an example. So this grandma moves in, somebody's grandma moves in from New Jersey. So her grandchild comes over, it's a townhouse, I think people are very close, comes right over and hears the gospel music and songs singing in this house. It was very interesting. Who is it that you're singing about? So somebody explained who Jesus is, and the next day that grandma sent such a nasty text message, that it's not your right to tell my grandson who Jesus is and all of that. It's like, I don't know, evil essentially.
1: Well, again, the spiritual warfare conversation needs to be had more often. I got a note a week or so ago from somebody in New Jersey said, thank you, Mike, for being willing to tackle this issue of spiritual warfare with such vigor on your show. We can't hide from this anymore. Sorry, you don't like America? You want to use the flag to wipe your dirty hands with? And you want to serve in Congress? You believe that the United States is responsible for the thousands of the murders of thousands of people on September 11th? You're not fit to serve this country. You want to kick, you want to shame a Democrat congressman for buying a cup of coffee in your stupid coffee shop because he believes that Israel has a right to exist? That's evil. We are talking evil here. This is not a game anymore. We're seeing all the chickens come home to roost. The indoctrination of our kids, the migration of people from third world countries, we're paying a heavy price. Got to be involved. Got to be engaged. We hold these truths to be self-evident. We know this is the greatest country on earth. On July the 4th, my friends at Americans for Prosperity encourage you to do exactly what you need to do. Have you read the Declaration of Independence, the whole thing? You know, these aren't old ideas. They're not just ideas. They're the foundation of our country, the greatest nation the globe has ever seen. This Independence Day, gather your family, your neighbors, or your friends, and read the Declaration. 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All right, Mike's in Keller, Texas. Am I not supposed to say how great Keller, Texas is on this national show?
4: Keller, Texas is beautiful, Mike. Always been beautiful.
1: There you go. I thought you didn't want anybody else moving into Texas.
4: I don't, because we have too many people. Unless they want to go to Big Bend, Texas. go out to Big Bend or go out to Hill Country.
1: There's a lot of land out there, Mike. There's some land out there in the Hill Country. Go there, build a house, stay out of Dallas, stay out of Keller. Go where the land is. Don't come where the people are. We're all filled up. Mike, I get it. I get it.
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5: On July 4th, 1776, a group of seemingly ordinary men made an extraordinary decision in a small room in Philadelphia. They put their names to a document that would change the world. The Declaration of Independence wasn't just a breakup letter for King George. It was a bold statement of principle that our rights don't come from government, but from God, that all men are created equal, and that liberty is worth risking everything for. Today, 250 years later, those words still matter, because America isn't just a place, it's an idea. An idea born in courage, sustained by sacrifice, and passed from generation to generation. Celebrating America 250. 101.1 The Answer, where Little Rock comes to talk. 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
5: 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The Secular Crew sees radicalization. Yeah.
9: So this was a multi-tiered attack. 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
1: The Democrat embrace of a Muslim socialist agenda happened so fast, most of America didn't even notice. Mm-hmm. This is almost overnight. These are Muslim socialists. And make no mistake about it, these candidates in New York who are Muslim, who are talking about wiping their hands on the American flag instead of a napkin, who don't believe in prisons even for murderers. They're the most radical, as John Fetterman calls them, the dirtbag radical left is what he's calling them. And of course they're denouncing him. Fetterman's got some common sense. Look, it's one thing to watch New York fall. And by the way, Escape from New York is now going to be a documentary rather than an actual, feature film. But the fact of the matter is, this is gripping. This is the Democrat Party, Mark. I've said this. I said this the day Zohran Mamdani got elected. He's going to become the face of the Democrat Party. And, Mark, he has. And he is. These guys are, the party's in a lot of trouble. And,
11: go ahead, because there's an either or question here, but finish your paragraph.
1: You want to know how many Republicans were created last night? There's a lot of people who are saying, I can't be a part of this party anymore. And I hate it for my friends in New York. Too bad. Get out while you have a chance. But for the rest of the country and the rest of normal America, this is actually a good thing. This is actually a very good thing.
11: I'm going to go with that. I'm going to follow my buddy's lead because it sounds plausible. And I think that's the case. Trump's point was a normal Republican should have a chance against these people, even in liberal districts like New York 13, New York 7, and New York 10. So here's the list. Daria Lisa Avila Chevalier, New York 13. She is a socialist. She is an actual Muslim. Abolish prisons, abolish ICE, abolish borders, defund the police. All deportations are wrong, including for violent criminals. She called the U.S. an effing disgrace, said in a prior social media post, I forgot to get napkins, so I just wiped my hand on the American flag behind me. She just won. Now, the other two winners in New York 7 and 10, Claire Valdez and Brad Lander, not Muslims, but certainly as anti-Israel, as the party now requires. Claire Valdez, grant citizenship and voting rights to illegal aliens, use taxpayer funds for all transgender treatments, and eliminate private health insurance. And finally, in New York 10, Brad Lander, abolish ICE, forgive all student loans. That's about $2 trillion, and expand the Supreme Court. So I asked sort of rhetorically, and I think you're taking us toward an actual answer, is this shocking and terrible and bad because these people won? Might they win general elections? That would be horrible. Or is it kind of promising because these are people who are more beatable by Republicans?
1: Well, nationally, it's promising. I don't know about blue cities and blue states. This is where you're going to have to make a decision. Look at the contrast with Texas. Now that this quote has been revealed, when James, the Democrat from Texas, James Tallarico, said he hates Christianity.
11: I'm the Christian who hates Christianity, but I keep coming back.
1: Think of myself as a Christian who hates Christianity. As I posted this morning on X, Texas ain't New York. Yeah. You know, Texans aren't going to vote for this guy. There's no way this guy can win. You've said it all along. And by the way, your political instincts are always so sharp. You actually, were right about Jack Schlossberg, JFK's grandson. Now, there's a metaphor here, Mark. He's a pretty reasonable, likable social media star, JFK's grandson. And those days are gone. The days of reasonable Democrats, and I think the metaphor is huge here, because establishment Democrats, and certainly Schlossberg, Kennedy would be, that's the Kennedy era. The Kennedy era is gone. There's a new era of Democrat politics. There's a brand new, it really is a new party, and Ben Domenech is right. This socialist agenda, and these are communists. I mean, no, don't sugarcoat it by calling them socialists. This is happening quickly. It's happening fast. What happened in New York is really horrifying to normal people. But so the question is, are there more normal people in America or the crazy zany left? And we're going to find out.
11: We're going to find out in November. And what about, and here seems like an oxymoron, normal Democrats? They do exist. There are people who are more liberal than you and me, who might have voted for Obama, might have voted for Biden, but are maybe old enough to remember when there were Democrats like Jack Kennedy, Democrats like Hubert Humphrey, Democrats like LBJ. They feel like their time has gone. But listen, in the modern day, your John Fettermans, your Bill Maher, your Harold Ford Jr., they got to be feeling like, whoa, who's got the reins of the party right now? What is going? Van Jones, not a center left kind of moderate. Van Jones is a pretty hardcore lib, but a guy with a decent heart I can't not like Van Jones for the most part. He said the party's been just taken over. It's a hijacking of the party. The establishment, the Democrat establishment, is under fire.
1: It's eerie that you brought up Van Jones
12: Collins, right as I was about to read you his quote from CNN last night with Caitlin Collins. He said, quote, "The roof is collapsing on the Democratic Party establishment tonight, and you cannot write off New York City because this is the power center for the establishment and the insurgency, and they're going head to head. Right now, this is no longer a movement. This is a movement and a machine at the same time, and there's no way to sugarcoat this," he said. "If Mamdani pulls off a hat trick, which he did, this is a new era in Democrat Party politics. It's a new era. It really is. And, you know, and as Scott Jennings put it so well last night, the reason this is such a, such an earthquake, such a bombshell, Scott predicts this is now gonna catch fire all over America. Look at Michigan. You know, you've got, again, another Muslim socialist on the ballot in Michigan who now may very well step up and win, you know, in that Senate race there. I mean, this is really, really big. And so we're going to see. I mean, I'm optimistic because I think nationally it's a good thing.
11: I think it shades and colors even the 2028 presidential race, where maybe the Democrats' strongest candidate, Josh Shapiro, governor of Pennsylvania, I think is damaged goods now because he suffers the sin of being a Jew.
12: That's right.
11: Jews ain't real popular in the Democrat Party.
12: Israel's not popular. Jews aren't popular. You bet. Anti-Semitism is popular. Look, make no mistake. You and I have been defenders of people who've questioned Israel's role in all of this without being labeled anti-Semite. But these people are flat out Jew haters. They are anti-Semites. They hate Jews. They believe that Jews are the devil. But here's what Scott pointed out. Look at Michigan, the Senate primary. Abdul El-Sayed. He's leading right now in the polls. He's got a very good chance to win. And New York could just very well have opened the door for him to be a victor. Again, I think Ben Domenech is right. The Democrats are embracing a Muslim socialist agenda. Zohran Mamdani is their poster boy, a Muslim mayor of New York City. And I keep thinking about New York and sort of this Muslim socialist takeover. New York City, where I watched the towers fall with my own eyes. I was on the BQE when those towers went down. I evacuated the Empire State Building. Can you imagine if we could have had a crystal ball in 2001 and we would have thought there'd be a Muslim mayor and all these Muslim elected representatives left and socialists and communists and Jew haters and Israel haters?
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12: That'll do it for a Wednesday. We appreciate you tuning in. Don't forget to join us again tomorrow and keep it here all day long for news, opinion, and passion. Make it a great Wednesday. Be safe. Keep fighting the good fight. I'm Mike Gallagher. God bless America.
13: 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We hold these truths to be self-evident. You know the opening words, but have you ever read the entire Declaration of Independence? Maybe you have, but what about your kids, your friends? This July 4th, my friends at Americans for Prosperity are encouraging all Americans to do exactly that through the Declaration Project. The Declaration of Independence reminds us that every person has inherent dignity, that our rights are unalienable, and that government exists to secure liberty, not control our lives. Those aren't old ideas. They're the foundation of America.
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16: News this hour at Town Hall. I'm Bob Agnew in Washington. Today marks the four-year anniversary of the repeal of Roe v. Wade. Marjorie Nannenfelser of Susan B. Anthony Pro-Life America says the timing is great for the country.
17: So let's just put it in the context of America's birthday coming up, the founding documents that are the foundation of even the pro-life argument, the inalienable right to life, of course. We're also celebrating this month the 160th anniversary of the passage of the 14th Amendment that guarantees equal protection under the law to all persons. So it's very relevant.
16: Nannenfelser was a guest on the Salem Radio Network. The head of the UN's nuclear agency has confirmed that Iranian nuclear enrichment sites will be visited by inspectors.
18: International Atomic Energy Agency head Rafael Mariano Grossi says that the visits to nuclear enrichment sites are a key component in the interim deal between the US and Iran to reach an end to the war. Grossi made the comments at a press conference at the tsunami-hit Fukushima nuclear power plant, adding, whether this happens the day after tomorrow or in 1 week or 10 days, it's important but not essential. This is going to happen.
16: That is correspondent Charles Taylor Desma. Meantime, President Trump says part of the deal with Iran will be a benefit to U.S. farmers.
19: Money that will be taken out of Iran is going to go to our farmers to give corn, soybeans, wheat to Iran.
20: President Trump claims the interim deal to end the war with Iran will deliver a financial windfall to American farmers, as Iranian financial assets are unfrozen. Vice President J.D. Vance explaining Monday,
21: if there is any frozen Iranian assets that are unfrozen, then we have approval over that process.
20: But Iran's UN ambassador in Geneva, Ali Bahraini, rejects the notion.
22: Iran is the only country who decides what to do with those assets.
20: Ben Thomas, Washington.
16: You'll find more on these stories at townhall.com.
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24: 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The Justice Department has charged 455 defendants nationwide in a $6.5 billion health care fraud crackdown spanning 56 federal districts. Officials say the cases involve doctors and companies accused of Medicare and Medicaid fraud, opioid schemes, and other illegal billing practices, with major assets seized in the investigation. Team Arkansas captured its first gold medal at the 2026 Special Olympics USA Games in Minneapolis, led by a win in the 200-meter freestyle swim. The delegation also added silver and bronze medals in swimming and track events, along with strong performances in softball, tennis, bocce, and bowling. Alabama State Police say a traffic stop in Monroe County led to the seizure of about 190 pounds of marijuana. Troopers found the drugs in the bed of a pickup truck pulled over for a traffic violation on I-40. A 17-year-old driver from Oklahoma City was arrested and taken into juvenile custody. I'm Trey Westerberg with your news flash on 101.1 The Answer.
0: With your sports flash, I'm John Thayer on 101.1 The Answer. Arkansas Razorbacks Darius Acuff Jr. was selected 7th overall in the NBA draft yesterday. He was picked by the Sacramento Kings. The NCAA Division I cabinet yesterday unanimously approved a new 5-year age-based eligibility model. Under the new rule, athletes in all sports will be given 5 years of eligibility over 5 seasons. Kansas City Royals winners yesterday in Tampa. They beat the Rays 12-5. The Royals are now 34-46. Cardinals lost at home as they fell to the Diamondbacks 4-3. St. Louis is now 42-35 on the season. 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I'm John Thayer with your sports flash on 101.1 The Answer.
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3: This is Gun Katsimatidis with the Cat's Corner. I want to get something off my chest. We have too many professional politicians. I go back to that original movie, Mr. Smith Goes to Washington. We need common sense business people that go to Washington and they want to do the right job for everybody. We don't need professional politicians that go to Washington and are on the payroll of every lobbyist in Washington. That turns my stomach. And I live in New York State. I see what's happening in New York State. I see what's happening in California. I see what's happening in Illinois and these blue states. And I was a Bill Clinton Democrat and still good friends with President Clinton. Common sense, wanting to do the right thing for all Americans. And I think that is important. Let's vote for common sense. Not the smile, not necessarily the good-looking politician, not necessarily the person that's trying to tell you you're going to get everything for free. Think things out. That is today's Cat's Corner. I'm John Katsimatidis.
4: 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We'll also talk about gold, how to roll over a 401k or a Roth and make it work with gold and precious metals. And we'll talk about the internet with the AG.
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25: This is the Alex Marlow Show. It's a new moment in America today. Yesterday, in the second half of the show, I went through some of the top socialist candidates that were backed not just by Zohram Mamdani, but the Hassan Pikers, the pro-communist, anti-American, pro-Palestinian type caucus of the Democrat Party. And they basically swept last night, with very few exceptions, all their major races, turning into victories in the Democrat primaries, typically in New York City. And there's a lot of takeaways from this that I think are really important. But you're going to get to know some real characters who are going to be brand new to you. One of them is Brad Landner, who I played a cut of him yesterday, repeatedly making the transing of children part of his campaign. This is a true thing. Over and over again, he talked about the importance of trans children, which are young people whose brains are only partially formed either via the state or via their parents being allowed to completely alter their biological sex and gender, no doubt including chemical castration, no doubt not helping them with any sort of depression or anxiety issues that they've got and signing them up for a life of pain and humiliation, to be honest. And this is a cornerstone of this guy's campaign. And he beat Democrat stalwarts also in that race. is George Conway, who spent $5.7 million in that race and ended up not getting in fifth place. Another guy named Jack Schlossberg, who is a thirsty online personality, very bright guy, but someone who's very amusing on the internet. He's a Kennedy. He is a Kennedy, a literal Kennedy, also running that race, got third place. Schlossberg and Conway combined for 17% of the vote. So you've got a guy who is known not just as Kellyanne Conway's husband, but as someone who was one of the centerpieces of the movement to try to stop Donald Trump. A guy who created the E. Jean Carroll hoax that I wrote about extensively in Breaking the Law. It was George Conway's baby. It was his idea. He came up with the idea that we were going to use E. Jean Carroll's no doubt bogus accusations against President Trump from 40 years ago to try to brand him with the Scarlet R, the rape word, which is came out of nowhere. I go through all the detail in the book. It's hilariously obnoxious, the entire saga. And he lives to undermine his ex-wife, Kellyanne Conway, who's one of the top advisors to President Trump, who was his campaign manager for a moment during his first run in 2016. And he spent $5.7 million to try to buy himself a congressional seat, which is kind of amazing because a guy of Conway's stature in cable TV and in Democrat consulting circles, he probably wielded more power outside of the Congress than he would have within it. And he really wanted that seat so bad. He really wanted that validation from the voters that his career as a anti-Trump activist was worth something. He had fifth place. The revival of the Kennedys with Jack Schlossberg, who is a compelling person online, very odd. I could play clips. I could spend the whole day playing odd clips of him online. He couldn't do it either, but what could do it? A guy named Michael Asher, who won the New York primary and is someone who has an unbelievable ability to channel left-wing Democrats. So again, some of these races running together a little bit already. We've got one error going on. So we've got Lasher winning in that race. Brad Landner winning another race. He's the guy who backed the trans kids. Yesterday, I played a clip of Daria Lisa Avila Chevalier, who was someone who wants to abolish prisons. She wants to abolish ICE. She's a convert to Islam. So when we talk about the Islamification of America, this is a real thing. And we got a cut of her.

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10: 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Just real quick, Senate passes the War Powers Resolution, limiting Trump's Iran options, but not really, okay? So here's the deal when it comes to that. This had to roll call. The Senate voted to adopt a House-approved War Powers Resolution calling for a halt to any additional military action against Iran that Congress has not authorized. The Senate voted 50-48 to adopt a concurrent resolution by Representative Gregory Meeks in New York. He's a Democrat that the House had adopted by a 215 to 208 margin earlier in the month. However, concurrent resolutions do not go to the president for a signature, and so they are seen as non-binding. So that's just some of the political theater that is going on inside of Washington, Washington, D.C. I told you about the mass arrest of these fraudsters, but you also have these Antifa thugs that have been given up to, I think it's 450 years behind bars, and that is a good thing. Finally, some of these people are being held to account. I believe these are the people that were involved in the Texas shooting at the ICE facility last year, the people that participated in that. The left has constantly told us, hey, J6, you know, insurrection. Meanwhile, their little thugs have been going around for well over a decade now, causing mass chaos, violence on, etc. We saw what happened during the BLM riots of 2020. The Antifa antagonists, these people that get violent and are funded. We need to go after their donors as well, the George Soroses, the Singhams of the world, and make sure that these guys are handcuffed and behind bars too, in my opinion. But at least that's some good news that justice is coming. Perhaps more of these people will see that. So that is good news. I want to get to a couple of stories. Man, there is so much to get to. I don't even know how I can pack it in, but I am going to try to, because I do want to touch on what happened in the UK. I do want to touch on blue cities. They're already dying. And so what you see happening in places like New York, and unfortunately LA, I have more hope for LA, believe it or not, than I do for New York at this point in time, as these people are electing communists. If we can at least get voter ID passed in both the Senate and House, even if we don't get the full Save America Act, I think that'll make a major difference as far as California is concerned. Just real quickly, I said I would mention this during the first hour, and I completely forgot, but for those of you that are in this local audience in the Central Florida area, grassrootsforamerica.org are going to be holding a town hall for Congressional District 7. You have Corey Mills, who's the current incumbent. You have Ryan Elijah, who left his job, his position at Fox 35 here in the Central Florida area to run against Corey Mills in Congressional District 7. So July 9th, 6:30 p.m. at the Castleberry VFW, address 200 Concord Drive in Castleberry, Florida, for those of you that are interested in that. Also, state House races, because these races are important. Tuesday, June 30th at 6:30, same location, Castleberry VFW, State House 36, 37, 38, and 39. There will be a town hall there. So guys, whether it's here in Central Florida, where I live, or wherever you are, get involved locally, and make sure that you fortify your city, your county, your state with true conservatives. And so hopefully there's someone out there doing that for you as well. Okay, so man, so much I want to get to. It's insane. Keir Starmer, I'm trying to figure out where I should go first in the UK rape gangs. Maybe I'll offer that lesson. Let me go here. Real Clear Investigations had a story, and I think it's really important for you to understand what's happening in these blue cities, particularly perhaps you voted for some of these commies in the past inside of these blue cities, and you're like, oh my God, things aren't getting better here. They're not going to get better. As a matter of fact, I would argue they're going to get worse. So Real Clear Investigations did a detailed study of 38 of the largest cities, metropolitan cities in the United States of America, and all of the spending, all of the taxation, all of the promises for affordability, all of these places have promised that, and none of them are making that happen. As a matter of fact, things are staying stagnant or getting worse. So I just want to go through some of the numbers with you, because we have to make sure we have the arguments to defeat these commies in these cities.
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13: With SRN News, I'm Bob Agnew in Washington. President Trump said he will not move forward with that housing bill signing, which had been scheduled for today until Congress agrees to pass the Save America Act. The president wrote on Truth Social that today's housing news conference and signing is hereby canceled until such time as we pass the desperately needed Save America Act, which I consider to be a national emergency. That was the president's writing today on Truth Social. The head of the UN's nuclear agency signaled that Iranian nuclear enrichment sites would be visited by his inspectors. That is a key component in the interim U.S.-Iran deal to reach a final end to the war. An Iranian diplomat is reversing the order, however. He says that any such visit by inspectors cannot come until the deal is made final. On Wall Street right now, it is the Dow Jones Industrial Average up 249 points, a high-tech NASDAQ down about 50. This is SRN News.
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11: 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There's a real battle going on, not only for our future, but that of our children and grandchildren. How do we ensure they have it better than we do? One way is to keep listening to us. 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

0: We hold these truths to be self-evident. Most Americans know these words, but have you ever read the entire Declaration of Independence? Maybe you have. What about your children, your friends, and your neighbors? This July 4th, Americans for Prosperity is encouraging Americans everywhere to do exactly that through the Declaration Project. The Declaration reminds us that every person has inherent dignity, that our rights are inalienable, and that government exists to secure our liberty, not control our lives. Those principles aren't just part of history. They remain the foundation of our nation and the freedoms we enjoy. So this Independence Day, gather your family, friends, or neighbors and read the Declaration together at a picnic, at the beach, or before the fireworks. Then share what one principle means most to you and why. 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
0: America coming up next hour. Tim Rice, who is the D.C. Bureau Chief for the Daily Wire, joins me. 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Time for my relief act. I got my 10K in this morning, and I trundled. It's a little bit hot now, so the big sweat this morning, but I trundled. I was between 10 and 15 minutes a mile, so that's trundling. And I may be slower than a bush, but I get the miles in. 10K is 10K. There's my Icarian curcumin, resveratrol, and omega. 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And before we go to break, let me remind you again, over on Amazon Prime, the story of everything, the story of everything, the story of everything. When you go to Amazon Prime and you order up the story of everything, you'll be treated to a dazzling work of movie making, but also a terrific explanation of intelligent design and why science has come around to saying the universe, both at the macro and the micro, bespeaks a creator, bespeaks a designer. It's been around since the Middle Ages. Been around actually since way before then, but the universe says, we have a designer, we are here for a purpose. 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
4: Welcome to Seculo, and we've got some news for you today. I think this plays well off of what we talked about yesterday. We talked about those indictments that the Department of Justice had handed down to 455 individuals that were committing fraud against the United States and stealing taxpayers' money. And I did see a lot of comments when we were talking about that of, yeah, they're just indictments, but nothing will happen. That has kind of become the mantra of the nihilistic right, is what I like to call it. Conservative nihilists that say, yeah, nothing will happen. Nothing will ever happen. We had sentences that were handed down against members of an Antifa cell in Texas. Now, this was a cell of people that attacked an ICE detention facility in Texas. They were charged with things like rioting, attempted murder, carrying explosives, etc. This happened last year, actually around the 4th of July, so just shy of a year ago, when this attack on a detention facility took place by these members of Antifa. And they were convicted. But not only were they convicted, their sentences were just handed down, and they are staggering. The leader of this cell, according to the Department of Justice, the leader, received 100 years in prison. Think about that. Not even a life sentence. 100 years in prison. And when you add up all of these nine individuals that received sentencing, and there are more that have had continuances, their sentencing hasn't even happened yet. But you add up of what was handed down in Texas, more than 450 years in prison collectively. You have a 100-year prison term, 70-year prison sentence, two, three, four, five, six that are were handed 50-year prison sentences, and two that have 30-year prison sentences. This is very strong justice. These are people that showed up, that did reconnaissance, that were dressed in all black, that had rifles. Many, more than 40 firearms were gathered to carry out this attack. I'm sorry, more than 50 firearms. And they planned this. This was premeditated. This wasn't a spontaneous protest. And one of the police officers that responded to them shooting off fireworks as distraction was shot in the neck by the man who received 100 years in prison. Now, Sometimes justice takes a while. This didn't take that long. This is just under a year since their attack in 2025. And we're seeing real justice. I contrast that with what we saw yesterday with the indictments from this Justice Department that will pursue real justice. Are you still going to say, yeah, but will anything happen? Because this is something happening. This is accountability. This is also putting other Antifa cells that want to cause problems, that want to terrorize American cities. Hey, you're going to go to prison for the rest of your life. Call me, 1-800-684-3110. Do you think this is a sea change in the way that these things are handled? But don't worry, not everyone is happy that justice is being served. I'll tell you what Congresswoman Rashida Tlaib had to say about these sentences when we come back. It probably won't shock you, but it should, because this is someone who is sitting in a very powerful office in the United States of America, an elected congresswoman. You're not going to want to miss what she has to say about it. Stick around and you'll find out. And if you are just new to this broadcast and you like what you're hearing, go ahead and give us a subscribe on YouTube or Rumble or wherever you're watching. Thumbs up and leave a comment of where you're watching from. I want to hear from you. 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We will be back with more on this in just a moment.
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7: 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The news never stops, and neither does your schedule. That's why we're here, keeping you up to date with all the biggest stories of the day. We're 101.1, The Answer, where Little Rock comes to talk.
4: Welcome back to Seculo. We're talking about the individuals that were sentenced yesterday. 100 years for Benjamin Song, who was the ringleader, they said, of this Antifa cell. Here's what we have to say. This is a good day. This is a good day for justice. When you have individuals that were trying to carry out a terroristic attack, they had plotted this. They have all their encrypted messaging in the DOJ's press release on this. They had the evidence. They took them to trial. They got convictions and they got justice. They got prison terms. This is how the United States justice system should work, right? This is good. This should give everyone that is losing faith in the system a boost today that, hey, look, when people do bad things, they go to jail. There is accountability. That helps rebuild trust in our system. But here's also the problem, is that you have a sitting congresswoman who spoke out on this, put a post on X that was very displeased, I'll say, with the sentences that were handed down more than 450 years among the eight or nine of them that received sentences yesterday. Here's what Rashida Tlaib had to say. These sentences are a travesty and totally unjustified. But that's the point. Americans hate the fascist Trump regime. So the only way they can try to cling to power is brute force. NSPM 7, that's National Security Presidential Memorandum 7, is a grave threat to all of us, and more expletive terrorism charges like these are coming. Let that sink in. The National Security Presidential Memorandum 7 is really talking about when the president designated Antifa as a domestic terrorist group. It's kind of a national security memorandum of how they are treating the group, obviously as domestic terrorists. And a lot of that had to do with how the sentences here were elevated because it was terrorism related. Now, I'm certain that Congresswoman Tlaib has never seen violence that was prosecuted from maybe a different perspective that should have been prosecuted. That was not domestic terrorism, right? She would have not said something like January 6th was domestic terrorism. Now, there are many different angles to take on that, but the danger of a sitting congresswoman calling out where they went with over 50 firearms, not something normally the left is super protective of. They planned this. On the body camera, this was introduced at trial, you can overhear the man who shot a police officer in the neck yelling to his compatriots, "Get to the rifles." This was a staged attack on a detention facility. They knew that it was planned out. It wasn't chaos. It wasn't, what do we do next? It was, we rush up and we cause chaos so they don't know what's happening. And then when they start to respond, we get to the rifles. That's an ambush. That you don't take 50 firearms and yell to your group, barking orders at them to get to the rifles, because you just want to scare them. Their entire intention here was violence and death against people they didn't know, but their fellow Americans. So when you see a congresswoman say things like, these sentences are a travesty and totally unjustified, but that's the point, that Americans hate the fascist Trump regime, so the only way they can cling to power is by brute force. No, the brute force here isn't sending Benjamin Song to prison for 100 years. And you know what? He gets due process. He gets to go through. He went through a 12-day trial. He was convicted by a jury of his peers and got this sentence handed down, because that's how it works in our system. And then, you know what he also gets? The ability to file appeals after this, because that's how it works in our system. The brute force are those that disagree with a political policy, immigration policy, and they decide to organize themselves, acquire an arsenal, and attack law enforcement at a detention facility. And once they've gotten their attention, yell, "Get to the rifles." That's the brute force, not a 100-year prison sentence for a domestic terrorist. But this should give you hope in this era of uncertainty, where our justice system has suffered many setbacks of the confidence of the American people. Whether it's been judges that have seemed to be making policy or legislating from the bench, where you've seen the nationwide injunction issue trying to stop every single thing the administration does, it has given the American

0: 50. Because that is how we survive another 250 years. But the onslaught's coming. Last night told us this. If you watched any of the results that came out of New York from their primary. Because at the same time, you have someone like Rashida Tlaib calling out and lamenting over these prison sentences for domestic terrorists, a sitting congresswoman lamenting these prison sentences. You see a wave of democratic socialists, as they call themselves, winning primaries against incumbent Democrats in New York. Three individuals supported by the mayor there, socialist Zoran Mandami. This is a moment of reflection for everyone, and it shouldn't scare you. It shouldn't terrify you, because we are strong. We have a strong foundation, but we have to cling to that. We have to cling to these founding principles, because now we're seeing it's not just a mayor of a city in the United States, a very important one, but now it's potentially three more socialists in the House of Representatives. And it wasn't just that. You saw state representative races as well. The Democrat Socialists of America in New York City celebrated last night as one of their candidates won for New York State Senate District 12. And this was their post. Palestine was on the ballot, and now a Palestinian-American Democratic Socialist is going to Albany. This is exactly who New Yorkers need, fighting for them in the state Senate, because socialists get it done. I feel like they're setting themselves up for a parody there of socialists get it done and just going through all the atrocities that have happened over the course of the world history at the hands of communists and socialists. And then with the tag socialists get it done. That's what they're setting themselves up for. But people forget where we've come from, and people forget what we're rooted in. And now's the time to read it. Now's the time to get back to those basics. That's why the term conservative it has been seen as like a stuffy term, but it is about conserving what makes America great, and that is our foundational principles. It's not a living document. It is the foundation of which we build upon. So I think that this is a very good time to remember that, as we see, yes, our justice system does work. This is a good moment, but it's also a warning moment. Because of what we see happening in New York and around the world, not just in our country, where people that decide to be disengaged, and it's like, yeah, these may be my principles, but no one else believes them anymore. So I'm just going to walk away from the process. I'm just going to think our justice system doesn't work anymore. I'm just going to think, New York's a lost cause. No, it's not. This is America. So don't become one of these conservative nihilists that you see everywhere on social media and YouTube and trying to bog you down. Get excited about our country again. Be like those Europeans that you see on social media that are experiencing real America, not New York, LA, Miami, Disney America. They are experiencing real America and they love it. They're excited about it. That's what we stand for. That's what we fight for. That's why we have this foundational root in America that is so great. And we can't let it go away. As Benjamin Franklin said, a republic if we can keep it. And we can, but not if we disengage from the process. Folks, we'll be right back. We're going to be talking about a case that the ACLJ is now fighting right now. It's something I've been talking about a lot this week, because the deadline is tomorrow for this school, and we will talk with Christy when we come back. Welcome to the all-new ACLJ app. Expert analysis and insight big tech can't censor. 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
3: Welcome back to Seculo. Will Haynes here. I'm joined now by Christy Compagnone, who is in our D.C. office and joining us from our studio there, one of our senior attorneys. And I thought it was important to bring her on today because we've been talking a little bit about this all week. You heard me and Jordan talk about it on Monday. Yesterday, I brought it up a little bit as well. But it's wonderful to have Christy on with this because she's actually been representing this family and this little girl since the first instance when she was in second grade. So it's wonderful that our attorneys not only get to defend these families and stand up for these families once, but also develop a relationship with them and trust, build that trust bond with these families of like, listen, the ACLJ's got your back. And Christy, this is that remarkable story where three times now, this is becoming a harassing pattern by this school district and different schools at this point because of elementary and middle, but where this little girl is being silenced and forced to violate her faith at school, something that the ACLJ has fought since our founding against school districts and schools that try to tell children your rights under the First Amendment, they go away as soon as you walk on public school property. Tell us a little bit about this family and just what you've gotten to know about them over the years as you've represented them through these multiple accounts of really harassment at this point.
4: Yes, our client is just the sweetest 12-year-old that I have ever experienced. She knows exactly what her beliefs are. She believes in Jesus, and she is going to continue to share his good word with everyone that will listen, and she stands up for what is right. So this went back all the way to when she was in elementary school and was searched at the door of her elementary school coming in, where the principal would remove her Christian tracts out of her backpack and confiscate them. So we stepped in back then with a demand letter because that was so outrageous. And the school district affirmed that that will never happen again. We don't need to worry about it. Well, sure enough, this year, now that she's in the middle school of the same school district, as a sixth grader, she was told, she was pulled out of a classroom and told by the vice principal that she has to, again, stop talking about her religion and stop handing out Christian tracts because people were uncomfortable with it. And so she knew better, and she said, I need to call the ACLJ. I need to speak to Christy. And so we helped her through back in March, and we told the school district, this is outrageous. This is against all of her constitutional rights. She is absolutely allowed to share her faith as long as it's not disturbing the classroom. And again, we got a response that says, you're right, we're so sorry, this will not happen again. But here's the thing. It's gotten worse, and it's clear that they have some kind of animus against her because of her Christian beliefs. Because there was now an assembly, one that her parents have opted her out of in the past. And so as soon as she was sitting in there and started to hear the content, knowing it was against her religious beliefs and she should not be listening to it, she told her teacher, like she always does, I should not be here. I don't feel comfortable. I want to leave. They pulled her out, and that teacher told the rest of the teachers, oh, she has to go to the bathroom. An interesting lie to try to get her out of the situation. But unfortunately, the bathrooms were closed, so she was standing in the hallway when another teacher approached her, said, what's wrong? And she explained again, I don't feel comfortable being in there. This is against what my parents have taught me, and I don't want to go back in. And that teacher said, well, you have no other choice. You have to go back in. So our sweet client was shuffled back into her class, and she sat there for 30 minutes sobbing, avoiding her eyes, trying to not listen with her ears, along with her best friend, because she was forced to sit through this 30-minute assembly that was against her religious beliefs. And so, I mean, they didn't ever call her parents. They didn't send anything home with her that day. And so the first her parents heard of it was when she got in the car and said, we have to call the ACLJ. So we talked with her that very night.
3: I think it's important to reiterate, and I'll get right back to you, Christy, but when you talk about a 12-year-old girl, that now this is the third time this has happened to her from her school, one, the courage that she has to not just abandon what she knows is right when the heavy arm of the school is pushing her, trying in every way to get her to abandon that. That, I mean, that's the goal. That's the end game. But I also think it's interesting you bring up that she wasn't allowed to talk to friends. She wasn't allowed to socialize and talk about her beliefs because it made others feel uncomfortable. But then when she told them, I feel uncomfortable, you have no choice. This is the school. You have to do this. You aren't allowed to feel uncomfortable. And also the irony of knowing that where all of this ideology comes from, hearing a teacher say you have no choice, that irony is not lost on me. But Christy, we've sent a letter, as a lot of times it's difficult as a parent when you're trying to make this choice. You want the smoothest path, the path of least resistance for your child who's in middle school. And so you want just the school to do the right thing, but the school is on notice. If they don't respond appropriately to this letter, they're going to be facing the ACLJ in federal court.
4: Arguably one of our biggest cases, because we're going to bring back all of these circumstances going back to the past and building this argument that this isn't about the assembly. The school has taken a religious animus against our client for her beliefs, and they are targeting her and discriminating against her time and time and again. And so I think, yes, this demand letter, she's only 12. The parents are trying to protect her the best they can, but they are guns blazing for if the school doesn't relent, we're going hard with a complaint next week. First thing next week, we're going to explain not just the First Amendment element of this, but they are literally breaching Supreme Court precedent from just a year ago with Mahmoud. This is clear-cut precedent that they are violating right now.
3: Well, and once again, we will be bringing you the updates on this, and we are so grateful here for attorneys like Christy and the entire team that fight so diligently for these clients. But it's not just the amazing team of attorneys we have here at the ACLJ, and the amazing broadcast team that we have here at the ACLJ to come to you every day and talk about this. It's because of you, ACLJ supporters and champions, that we're able to do this. I mean, just imagine having to fight, hire an attorney three times for your daughter from second grade to sixth grade. The cost of that to try to fight for your rights would be staggering. And they don't have to pay a penny. The ACLJ provides this service with the best attorneys in the country for $0 to that family. They can get back to, I mean, it's a stressful time as it is. Your daughter is being targeted by a school. But they don't have to worry about that financial burden to fight it because of you. Because you join the ACLJ and you stand not just with us here. We're the unimportant ones in this. You stand with that little girl. You stand with her who has the courage to not give up on the things her parents have taught her. The solid roots and foundation they've given her. When she's just talking to friends about Jesus and they're being told, you can't say that here. She knows better. She's been taught better. And she will fight it. I can't think of many people that could have that kind of courage after repeated harassment by authority figures. It's remarkable, but we can't do this great work without you. So know that when you give to the ACLJ, when you give one time or monthly as an ACLJ champion, That's what your money does. It stands with that girl. It tells her her courage is not for nothing. That there are thousands and thousands and thousands of Americans that see her and are standing with her and aren't going to let people just destroy her rights. That is the future of America right there. That courage. And you can stand with her today at ACLJ.org. Donate today.
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3: Welcome to Seculo, second half hour of the broadcast. If you missed that segment with Christy that I just got done with talking about that student in Washington State, go back and listen to it later. It's really powerful to hear from the attorney that's worked with her since she was in second grade, standing up for her rights. But we also are going to be talking about these prison sentences that have been handed out to this Antifa cell in Texas that attacked law enforcement and an ICE detention center. We're also going to talk about what happened last night in New York with Rick Grenell in the next segment, about these socialist candidates that were able to sweep in New York City. And they were able to oust people like Dan Goldman, congressman from New York, who should be the poster child for the left right now, right? How did he become a congressman? Well, he was the lead counsel for the Democrats in the first Trump impeachment. He was the one who led the impeachment against President Trump as the attorney, going through all the impeachment hearings in the House. That should be their superhero in the House. So once again, it's not as if it's like, oh, there was these great Democrats that lost last night that were upset by socialists. It's like he should have been what they held up as their gold standard. But you know what the problem with him was? And this tells you everything. He was Jewish and may have supported Israel. That tells you everything you need to know about that party. At this point, it has become exactly what this post from the Democrat Socialist of America posted when it comes to a state Senate candidate in New York. It says Palestine was on the ballot, and now Palestinian American Democratic Socialist is going to Albany. So, yeah, that rot of anti-Semitism is deep within that party right now. You saw there were posts where Congressman Goldman went into a coffee shop in New York and purchased a coffee. His daughter used the restroom there, young child. And they posted on social media about him and had refunded his money spent because they didn't catch it early enough. They said, did you notice our coffee doesn't taste like genocide juice? Just absolutely disgusting. And on their website, they say they welcome everyone. It's inclusion. It's lies. Because it's all rooted on the left in anti-Semitism. Thousand-year-old lies. Hate. Evil. And it's not just on the left right now. So we'll get to that as well as we talk about what we really need to be focusing on as a country. I don't care what party you support. I'm talking about humanity. I'm talking about foundations of this country. So you can be a Democrat or Republican. At this point, the evil that we are facing is on both sides of the aisle, and we got to cut it off. So we will be back with Rick Grinnell, and I want you to go ahead and give me a call. Unfortunately, there was a caller I was about to take because had a really good point and was going to lead into the discussion, but they dropped off. So give me a call at 1-800-684-3110. But that caller was asking, hey, what's to stop the next president getting in and pardoning this 100-year prison sentence, this 70-year prison sentence, 50-year prison sentence, et cetera, for these Antifa terrorist cells? It says, what's to stop them from doing that? I could see the way this party is going. That can happen. Nothing. Nothing would be stopping a president from pardoning. If it's a federal crime, the pardon power is absolute. And I think that is a good thing to protect. I know there's a lot of talk out there about the pardon that Anthony Fauci got, and some people trying to see if they can get a way around that. My personal belief is that I don't think we should start meddling with the pardon power. Because as soon as you start to chip away at the power of the executive, you start to rewrite it, they're going to use it against you. They're going to use it against their political enemies. So I, for one, think that that's something that should be preserved and protected. But what we see here is with these sentences, yeah, I could see a next president getting in there and saying, they just didn't like ICE. 100 years is too harsh. Let's go ahead and commute these sentences. We'll be back with Rick Grinnell in just a moment.
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3: Secular. We're joined now by Rick Grinnell. Rick, this is something I wanted to get your take on because last night in New York, the mayor was able to show that he is not just a flash in the pan for New York. He actually is a political kingmaker in New York as we see the unseating of incumbent Democrats to socialists, to those that are to their left. And I wanted to first get your take on that as Mondami, as a kingmaker in New York, and kind of what maybe that could tell us about the midterms coming up.
11: Well, first of all, I think that this means a lot for New York City. I'm not sure it means much everywhere else. But make no mistake, what we saw last night are a bunch of traditional Democrats completely hitting the panic button. I saw so many Democrats on social media who had, you know, let's be honest, dismissed the rise of the socialists, tried to mock those of us who were saying, you've nominated somebody with a Nazi tattoo. You've nominated somebody who uses the American flag to wipe their hands proudly in a restaurant instead of using a napkin. And these people are un-American. These are values that are completely un-American. We've been pointing them out for a long time. Traditional Democrats have been very dismissive, saying, oh, well, this is one thing. And you've had your problem candidates too. I see the Democrats on Fox News saying this. I see the Democrats on Newsmax saying this. I see the Democrats on social media saying this. However, last night, they all hit the panic button. They all said, oh, this is terrible. You even had Democrat leaders in the Democratic National Committee coming out and saying, you should leave the Democratic Party if you don't value Democrat policies. And what that is saying is that the Democrat Party is panicking about the far left socialists. I think they waited too long to hit the panic button. We've seen Nithya Raman here in Los Angeles, a complete radical communist on the rise. You have Ro Khanna, who was a traditional kind of liberal who has morphed and or maybe just taken off the fake facade.
3: Right.
11: He's now become a full-out communist trying to grab people's money and trying to justify it. Look, this is a huge warning for traditional Democrats to stand up and call these people out. They're socialists. They're communists. They're not American capitalists. And that's what's scary.
3: Well, and I think when we look at national politics and we think about, obviously, the vast majority of even, you know, heartland Democrat seats are not going to be rushing out to embrace these type of candidates. Even if it is a stronghold of Democrats for a long time, I don't see that being an automatic switch. But what you are starting to see is this kind of urban-rural divide that has always existed. It has always been more liberal versus conservative based off of geography. You're starting to see it really the infighting between Democrats themselves, because what we know is that these three individuals, by winning their primary, they've pretty much won the race. Like they're going to most likely be members of Congress. And so the ranks of socialists, Democrat socialists, as they like to call themselves, will be growing within Congress. We've seen how closely though with like the rise of Bernie Sanders, both against Hillary and even they were able to control their party more during the COVID era and get Joe Biden in there. But it's not as if that someone like Bernie Sanders wasn't on the precipice of getting their nomination for president. Now, I know that we can look here and say, well, that's a good thing if you're a conservative, because the American people in and of themselves, I don't think 50% are really excited about the rise of socialism in this country. However, there are so many that vote blindly. Even if a Bernie Sanders were to run, it would be a close election. That is how we are divided in this country. What do you think more, not necessarily about the socialism, but we start to see that Dan Goldman was not like he's a friend of us. He was the leader for the legal side of the first impeachment. He should be their poster child, but because he is Jewish, was ostracized and lost his seat. We see that right now the right is doing a good job. People like Thomas Massie, who went full into that angle when they finally embraced that anti-Semitic angle, there was pushback, at least for now. What kind of lessons do you think those of us on the right can take from what we're seeing on the left right now to guard the traditional conservative values while we still can?
11: Look, I've been around politics long enough to know that every time the Republicans overreach, there is a massive media hit job on that overreach. I would even argue that the media tends to overplay when we have a change or a candidate that seems to be a little bit different. The media immediately scream that the sky is falling and the Republicans have become a radical party. We tend to dismiss that because the media are literally on the Democrat side. But what we've seen over the last couple of years is the media completely miss the change in the Democratic Party. This has been a slow boil all the way back to President Obama, in which his conventions were full-blown anti-Israel. And we were told at the time when we pointed that out, oh, no, this is just a little glitch. It's something about a policy. But what we found over time is that this was the rule for the Democrats, is that they have really moved into a radical space. I don't think they're socialists anymore. I think they're full out communists. They're proud of it. They want to see government run grocery stores. They want to push out the private sector. You've got Ro Khanna, who literally represents Silicon Valley and is trying to take away anyone who he thinks has made a lot of money. Now, I think you could just pull Ro Khanna's videos from his own wedding in Cleveland to see that a $10 million wedding, literally shutting down streets with a incredible scene of flowers and decadence at his own wedding. And yet he's pointing out to everybody else that they should give up their money. And he represents Silicon Valley. I mean, this hypocrisy is real. And largely points back to the media not being able to point it out. You have the San Jose Mercury News, who's right there in Silicon Valley. They've let Ro Khanna do this. And now they're finding themselves, oh, wow, we're in a really difficult situation because we've got communists and radicals that are representing the party. Yeah, we've been pointing this out for a long time. I'm glad they woke up last night.
12: Well, and I think that's kind of another question as well, because the DNC has always done, I mean, honestly, an admirable job of controlling their party. I mean, they set the talking points. They all run with it or else you're not going to get elected. And they've controlled their primaries so extremely well, from the local ones all the way to the presidency. They have been an authoritarian structure within their party. I know they would reject that label. But when you start to see, though, and Van Jones even pointed out last night on CNN that the establishment, the Hakeem Jeffries, the Chuck Schumers, that are also both from New York, when they see this kind of repudiation of their strength as a power, I know you're not invited to the DNC, you know, party boss meetings, Rick, but I mean, it is remarkable to see the rejection of the control mechanism that has been so strong for so long, and going with what seems to be the mainstream of their party, even if it's outsiders that are bringing that to the forefront.
11: I want to correct you on one thing. I do go to the Democratic convention uninvited. You're right. It's always uninvited, but I love to go and I love to talk to the media and point out the hypocrisy every night of the speakers and then how that differs from the party. But look, I think this is a real problem for Democrats. They're very late to understanding that they're looking around to their left and their right and they're like, whoa, we've got some radicals that have taken over our party. I hope they keep Hakeem Jeffries right where he is. He's fantastic for the Republicans.
12: He's done so well at maintaining control of the party. Rick, thank you for joining us. Your insight on these issues is always so valuable for our audience to hear. And we'll be talking with you later in the week as well. Folks, as we go into our final segment of the broadcast, I'll be taking your phone calls. So Jamal, Martin, and Helen, stay on the line. I'll be coming to you right after this break. But if you also want to join me on air, 1-800-684-3110. We can talk about any of this. We can talk about the elections in New York last night, the primaries in New York. We can talk about this sentences that were handed down in Texas. And I think that they tie together, because you're seeing people like Rashida Tlaib, who is de facto now the leadership of the party. They may not even have the seats or the committee chairs, but they're the leadership. They're the ones that are where the wind is blowing and where these candidates are sweeping up. It won't be too long until they are the ones that are in the leadership positions. But it is, as Rick said, you saw that they are panicking the establishment of that party because of who is winning in these primaries. They have lost control of the ship. So if you want to talk about that, give me a call, 1-800-684-3110. And don't forget to support the work of the ACLJ. As we talked about earlier, it's not just for this analysis. It's not just because of this broadcast. You get that for free. It's because of that 12-year-old girl that you can stand with today at ACLJ.org.
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12: Welcome back to Seculo, final segment of the broadcast. I'm going to get right to your phone calls because I've got a full bank of calls and I want to try to do better than Logan does sometimes in these final segments. I want to try to get to everybody. Let's go to Martin in North Carolina on line two. He's an ACLJ champion. Martin, you're on Seculo.
18: Thank you, sir. This has evolved since I talked to the screener, but everything you've talked about today, and you've talked about it just a moment ago, evil works slowly. And everything we're seeing now, it's good that Antifa is being held accountable. But going back to yesterday, I believe people are looking for what's going to happen to the Comeys, the Clappers, the Schiffs. And as far as Tlaib goes, how is she still even in office? Because what she's saying, in my opinion, is against the Constitution. The girl that you represent up in Washington, all this is evil. Bible says it's going to happen. We got to stand vigilant on this stuff. But the people just want to see accountability for the higher up, because when the higher up are let to do, these things slow down.
12: Well, Martin, and I 100% agree with you. And I think that is also part of the reason some of these comments of nothing will ever happen, they come out. Because people are like, yeah, but I want to see the people that are directing it. Now, we have free speech in this country. You can say a lot that is not illegal, and that's good. That is a good thing. There are very few limits. But you know what it should be? It should be a wake-up call that you shouldn't be in office. But that's up to the voters, right? So you don't want to start taking away rights by limiting the speech of others, even if it's crazy speech. Sometimes the best thing to do is just let people speak for themselves. I love, personally, that someone like Rashida Tlaib is bold enough to say this is a travesty. I don't think she should be a U.S. Congresswoman. I think that type of stuff should be disqualifying. But it doesn't mean that I think that it should be illegal or that it's disqualifying in the fact of she's not allowed to be, right? I think that that should be up to the voters. That is one of the things. Sometimes you have to confront the things that you disagree with that are disgusting head on. And the answer to horrible speech isn't limiting it. It is more speech. It is speaking louder. And therefore, sometimes not everything that is despicable and evil that elected officials do is illegal. And so they're not going to go to jail for it. It may sound anti-American, but it doesn't mean that it is aiding and abetting the enemy in a way that would be treasonous. And so there are these things that are you have to differentiate between, but you can't stop talking about it. You have to fight that with more speech. So, Martin, thank you so much for your call. Always appreciate it. I'm going to go next to Helen on line three in Florida. And Jamal, I know you've been holding a while as well. You'll be next, so hold on. But Helen from Florida, you're on Seculo.
19: Hello. Good afternoon.
12: Yes.
19: And President. My question was about, with all the anti-Semitism, how do you fight that?
12: Well, Helen, it's a very, you know, it's a great question because it's not an easy one to just say, here's what you do. Here's many ways that we fight it here at the ACLJ and have been for a long time. Our work at the UN, being one of the only organizations that will speak out in favor of Israel there. It takes courage to do some of the things that we do. Supporting people that are professors that get in trouble because they support Israel on campuses, filing lawsuits on behalf of them, trying to help students on campuses. That's a lot of the legal work the ACLJ can do. But another thing is that sometimes these issues, because I support Israel, I support the Jewish people, I think they have a right to have a state, like that could be a part of your core belief system. As soon as then someone starts to engage it, you don't know how to push back. So you just kind of don't, I'm not saying you, Helen, per se, but I'm saying many people may be like, I don't know how to engage that in a discussion. Learn. Listen to this broadcast. Listen when we have Jeff Balaban on. We have a great video on YouTube, The Myth of Palestine. It goes through the entire history of the land. Getting educated about these things to be able to call out these lies. The good news is, these lies and this evil are thousands of years old. So there's a lot of material to learn from of how to fight back against it. But I think the most important thing is education for the common individual, education and learning how to engage others that may be hearing the crazies that are getting elected to office say things. And they're like, yeah, maybe that sounds a little right. As that lie starts to creep in, being able to discuss that and get to the other side of it with people in your own community. I think that's a great way to do it. Thank you, Helen. Jamal calling on line one from North Carolina. You're on Seculo.
20: Hey, Mr. Haynes, thank you for taking my call.
12: Thank you.
20: Just wanted to come in with a comment and say that, this is one of the best shows I've heard. Very patriotic. You're talking about issues that matter to us, talking about how elections matter, talking about how these politicians matter. I've just been listening, and I'm going to try to share it to a lot of my friends because it's like Rick Grinnell said, this has been a slow boil, and they will use all kind of tactics, all kind of emotionalism, all kind of racism, what have you, to say, we need to go in this new direction. Well, this new direction, just because it's new doesn't mean it's better for America. Right. We mentioned something about conservatism. Yes, we want to conserve what's good. It's not about being stiff-necked or what have you, but we don't want a degradation of what made this country great. Just because it's been old and has been flawed doesn't mean it needs changing. You can adapt it like we have in the Constitution, but adapt it for the good, what made us great, Christian Judeo values, and not being ashamed of that and putting that up first and foremost. So thank you for the show.
12: Jamal,
20: God willing, a lot of people will hear it, and I will share it. Thank you, and
12: Jamal,
20: God bless.
12: Thank you so much. I appreciate those kind words. And once again, as you said, even in the Declaration of Independence and the Constitution, they talk about making a more perfect union. Even at the beginning, the founders didn't say, we're perfect, we're good, we're not changing anything. That's why there's an amendment process to the Constitution, to make it a more perfect union. Yeah, we've had bad things in our history. We've had those, and we've had to confront them. But it wasn't, hey, let's take our documents and completely rip them up and start over. It was, let's make this a more perfect union. Let's correct what we are abusing of the process, where we aren't living up to all men are created equal. Let's fix it. It's not let's trash what we were given this great gift. It is, let's fix it. But right now, people are saying, let's trash it and start over. And we got to fight that. One more call today. Let's go to Vera calling from Texas. Vera, you got about a minute. Go ahead. You're on Seculo.
21: Okay. Thank you. I'm quoting from John Adams. Our Constitution was made only for a moral and religious people. It is wholly inadequate to the government of any other. And we need to remember that what happens when the system designed to deliver justice no longer allows it to be fully heard. And these are some quotes that should make us think that we should not only pray, but get involved in our community. I'm an election judge. I ran for a trustee in the school board. There's problems in those systems. And if we don't speak up when we see a problem, then we are part of the problem.
12: Vera, I'm only jumping in here because we got about 30 seconds left, and I want to just say I agree with you. And thank you that you're engaging in the process. We need more people like Vera to engage in the process. People also that understand that if you start from the foundation of our founding documents and you go out from there, we're going to be in a lot better place. And instead, what you're seeing is people that are trying to use the system to get into office and then tear it up from the inside. Folks, thank you so much. Stand with the ACLJ at aclj.org. We'll talk to you tomorrow.
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22: News this hour from Town Hall. I'm Keith Peters in Washington. Democratic Socialists won big time in New York after moderate Democrats fell to far-left candidates endorsed by the New York City mayor.
23: Socialists sweeping primary races in New York, knocking mainstream Democrats off the ballot. It was a very big night for New York City's Democrat-Socialist mayor, Zoran Mamdani, as all of the socialist candidates he endorsed won their primary races. This is a major shift to the far left, and liberal media now calling the New York City mayor a kingmaker. All of these winners, for example, want to abolish ICE.
22: Correspondent Laura Winters reporting, at one campaign event, chants of Free Palestine were heard. Some centrist Democrats warn that the left flank is too extreme on Israel and other issues, risking losses for the party in November. President Trump will not move forward with a housing bill signing, which was scheduled for noon Wednesday, until Congress passes the Save America Act.
24: President Trump wrote on Truth Social, quote, "Today's housing news conference and signing is hereby canceled until such a time as we pass the desperately needed Save America Act, which I consider to be a national emergency." The House of Representatives voted Tuesday night, 358-32, to pass a housing package aimed at lowering costs for home buyers and increasing housing supply. The 21st Century Road to Housing Act passed the Senate in an 85-5 vote Monday, and President Trump was scheduled to sign it Wednesday in the Capitol. However, he canceled the ceremony Wednesday morning to push the Save America Act instead, which requires proof of ID and citizenship to vote. Bernie Bennett in Washington.
22: A federal judge has permanently barred President Trump's administration from implementing most of his first executive order on elections. On Wall Street, the Dow by 182 points. More at townhall.com.
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26: 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The Fort Smith Board of Directors considering a new ordinance that would require hospitals to give a 180-day notice before closing major services. Richard Glossop facing his third trial in the 1997 murder of Barry Van Treese. Glossop will stand trial September 28th. In Pulaski County, the Quorum Court has approved an ordinance to allocate up to $349,000 for a forensic audit of the county's finances. In Arcoma, the police chief and deputy police chief place on administrative leave, the mayor not saying why. An investigation is ongoing. 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
1: 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Major League Baseball, the St. Louis Cardinals continuing their series with the Arizona Diamondbacks tonight at Busch Stadium. St. Louis lost on Tuesday night 4-3, dropping four of their last six. All seven runs in the game were scored in the ninth inning. Alec Burleson had an RBI double in the loss. The Cardinals will start Matthew Liberatore, while Mitch Bart will get the start for the Diamondbacks. He's making his Major League debut. NBA Draft, Arkansas's Darius Acuff was the seventh pick by the Sacramento Kings on Tuesday night in the opening round. Trayvon Brazil and Malik Thomas are expected to go tonight in round number two. World Cup, the United States will face Turkey on Thursday at SoFi Stadium in Los Angeles, wrapping up group play. Nothing to play for the United States. They've already clinched the top spot in Group D and will advance to the round of 32. 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
31: 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I didn't want to announce this until today for reasons I can't get into right now, but tomorrow at the 5 o'clock news, we do plan to interview Bud Cummins. Now, Bud Cummins is an esteemed attorney who was U.S. attorney for Eastern Arkansas for 5.5 years, from 2001 to 2006. And he has the honor at this point of representing Mayor Malinowski. And she is the widow of Brian Malinowski, who was the He was the director of our airport until his life was cut short by ATF agents. Now, perhaps I'm losing my mind here, But it looks like, I think I had like 6 or 7 cuts of audio from State Police Officer Greg Bray interviewing Mayor Malinowski. It looks like I only sent 3 of them because I got them at the last minute. But that's okay. It gives you an idea of what happened that morning. State Police Officer Greg Bray interviewing Mayor Malinowski 3 hours after the ATF gave Mr. and Mrs. Malinowski the impression that they were victims of a home invasion, and he got a gun to try to protect himself and his wife and lost his life. And there's a lawsuit. The reason that Bud Cummins agreed to come on the program with me tomorrow and be interviewed for, I guess it's maybe the 3rd interview I've done with him. And a big thanks to a friend of a friend, Jay Greeland, who does the Arkansas Monitor over on Substack, because he's the reason that I met Bud Cummins in the first place. Anyway, there was a big news story. Arkansas Democrat Gazette and the TV station News Operations had it that a federal judge is allowing the wrongful death lawsuit to go forward. Now, he's thrown out a couple of parts of it, but allowing a lot more of it to go forward. So we want to get the update straight from the horse's mouth tomorrow, because I'm sure it would not surprise you to know that sometimes the mainstream media doesn't get all the details right. And this is the story that concerns a lot of people in Arkansas. And it would concern a lot of people across the country if they'd even heard about it. But mainstream media, and when I say mainstream media, I include Fox News, I think has largely ignored this story of the ATF murdering, in my opinion, the director of the Little Rock Airport, who they didn't even have an arrest warrant for. There's no criminal indictment. Just a search warrant. And if I may, one, maybe even 2 of the local TV news stations here in Little Rock, within 48 hours, would bring on a local attorney who would say, you know, the funny thing about this is, I don't think he used the word funny, but the odd thing about this, the strange thing about this is that federal law is not really specific about what qualifies you as being required to get a federal firearms license and how many guns you would have to sell in a particular time period. That's just not specific in federal law. But they were willing to kill this guy anyway. So let me share with you what Jay Greeland over the Arkansas Monitor on Substack is saying today. And then we will play the heart-wrenching audio that we have of Mayor Malinowski, widow of Brian Malinowski, being questioned against her will, without the advice of counsel, without being told that she wasn't under arrest, without being allowed to leave law enforcement custody, even though she wasn't charged with anything, being questioned by a state police officer, a guy named Greg Bray. I hope he's proud of himself. So, Arkansas Monitor on Substack, Jay Greeland, article entitled Bullets Before Sunrise. Here is State Police interview of Mayor Malinowski 3 hours after she stepped over the body of her husband, mortally wounded by ATF agents in the hallway outside their bedroom. ATF agent James Bass placed painter's tape over the lens of the Malinowski's Ring doorbell shortly after 6 a.m., March 19th, 2024. An hour before dawn, on March 19, 2024, ATF agents smashed in the front door of Brian and Mayor Malinowski's home to search for evidence to support the ATF's suspicion that Mr. Malinowski was illegally selling and trading handguns. Mr. Malinowski, who was executive director of Little Rock Airport,

0: Only 28 seconds after agents knocked on the Malinowski's front door, they concluded that Mr. Malinowski was refusing to allow them into his home at 6:01 in the morning. Mr. Malinowski had been asleep on the other side of the house, big house too, when agents arrived. In the span of 28 seconds, and Special Agent Timothy Bowles, whose team was knocking on the door of a sleeping family, decided that Mr. Malinowski was defying the ATF. In a March 21, 2024 interview with Arkansas State Police, ATF Special Agent Timothy Bowles said this about the command he made 28 seconds after knocking. Quote, "I've got this clock in my head. It's like we're out here exposed. So I told them, go ahead and breach the door," unquote. So, agents stormed inside. Agent Tyler Cowart was armed with a Colt M4 carbine rifle, 5.56 caliber with a 30-round magazine. Arkansas State Police investigators found three spent 5.56 casings less than 6 seconds. After agents entered the home, Mr. Malinowski lay mortally wounded with a bullet in his brain. 2 days later, when doctors declared him dead, he likely didn't know his killers were agents of the U.S. government. And then there's a picture of Little Rock attorney Bud Cummins, May 22nd, 2024, representing Ms. Malinowski, who's also in the picture, telling Brian's story to the U.S. House Judiciary Select Subcommittee on the Weaponization of the Federal Government. Most people in this country have never heard this story. A lot of people in Arkansas never heard this story. People who have heard the story in Arkansas are very concerned about it. Most of them don't know that there were two congressional hearings a couple of months later. We've got to go to a break. I haven't scratched the surface. You're about to hear the audio of Brian Malinowski's widow being coerced into an interview with Arkansas State Police Agent Greg Bray 3 hours after the ATF shot and mortally wounded her husband, who thought they were the victims of a home invasion. Yes, it can and does happen right here in America. More coming up as the Doc Washer Show continues, Little Rock's premier talk station, 101.1 The Answer. Should I just keep talking? Because, you know, we don't have to go to a break. It's just something I'm used to doing. But I just keep talking if you want me to. What's up, Doc? Can we rock? What's up, Doc?
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0: comes to talk, start your day with Dave Elswick in the morning, breaking down the stories shaping Arkansas and the nation and hearing what you have to say. Then in the afternoon, join Doc Washburn as he takes on the biggest headlines, asks the tough questions, and opens the phones for real conversation. 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

0: 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Doc Washburn Show continues. If we're talking about something that you really need the conversation, number to call is 501-401-1011. We're looking forward to speaking with Bud Cummins tomorrow. Bud Cummins is the high-powered, big-name attorney here in Central Arkansas. He used to be the U.S. attorney for Eastern Arkansas. He's representing the widow of the gentleman who was our airport director until the ATF murdered him on March 19th, 2024, in his own home. That's my opinion, and you're entitled to it. And I'm reminded of a saying from the book of Amos, one of the what they call the minor prophets in the Old Testament. But let justice roll down like waters, and righteousness like an ever-flowing stream. And I hope that Ms. Mayor Malinowski gets justice. I don't know what that would look like, even if everything goes her way in the court system. Doesn't bring Brian back. We're taking a look at my friend Jay Greenland's article in his Substack, Arkansas Monitor, today. Article entitled Bullets Before Sunrise. Here is State Police interview of Mayor Malinowski 3 hours after she stepped over the body of her husband, mortally wounded by ATF agents in the hallway outside their bedroom. And in 28 seconds, from the time they start banging on their front door, 28 seconds later, they break the door down, and within 6 seconds, Mr. Malinowski lay mortally wounded in the hallway with a bullet in his brain. There's no way in the world he ever knew that agents of the federal government shot him. No way in the world. The only thing that made sense to them was home invasion. Ms. Malinowski was a step behind her husband when agents shot him. She retreated to her room, but agents called her out and ordered her to put her hands over her head. She stepped over the body of her husband, who was bleeding profusely and struggling to breathe. For the next 3 hours, the ATF and Little Rock police detained Mrs. Malinowski in a police car, refusing to allow her to visit a restroom or to change out of her sleeping clothes into something warmer against the 32-degree temperature. They held her without probable cause. They held her without a warrant. 9:15 a.m., 3 hours and 13 minutes after agents forced their way into the house before daylight, Mrs. Malinowski sat for an interview with Arkansas State Police Officer Greg Bray, who spoke with her for 7 minutes and 54 seconds. And we have some of that audio coming up. And it is horrifying. I mean, she's being held against her will, and she is being interrogated against her will, even though neither she or her husband had an arrest warrant. Now, you tell me how that's justice in the United States of America in the year 2024. Okay, I'm warning you, this is rough. State Police Officer Greg Bray, interview Mayor Malinowski. Cut one, please.
1: It is 9:15 a.m. on 3/19 of 2024. I'm outside the number 4 Durance Court in Little Rock. Can you give me your first name, please, ma'am?
2: Maria.
1: Maria. Hang on just a second. Maria, what's your last name?
2: Malinowski.
1: Can you spell it for me?
2: Malinowski.
1: Owski?
2: Yes, sir.
1: Okay, and is your address number 4, Durance?
2: Yes, sir.
1: Fort. What's your date of birth?
0: I reversed the date of birth because I'm like, nobody needs that. Nobody needs that. Again, being held against her will, interrogated by an officer of the Arkansas State Police. And if you think that your governor has ever said a word about the ATF murdering our airport director, you would be incorrect. Not a word. State Police Officer Greg Bray, interview Mayor Malinowski. Cut two, please.
1: How much education do you have?
2: All the way down to college.
1: Okay. And the reason I'm getting an interview with you is because I'm with the state police, and we're working evidently a shooting that occurred at your residence. Can you tell me what transpired this morning, what happened, in your own words, what you remember or what you observed?
0: The banality of evil. He has no right to be doing this to her. No right whatsoever. But he's given his orders, so just following orders. You know how it is. State Police Officer Greg Bray, interview Mayor Malinowski. Cut three, please.
2: Well, I was about to get up because I usually go running, and we just heard bang, bang on the front doors, and my husband just got up and went over to where we have a safe to get a gun to protect ourselves, and he opened the bedroom door, and the police was already in there, and they started shooting at my husband, and then I went back into the bedroom with my pugs to close the door, and I just had no idea to go out there, so I went out there, and I saw my husband shot on the floor.
0: Yeah. Now, there's something that you may not know about, because a lot of people were saying, hey, they didn't even have an arrest warrant, just a search warrant. Why didn't they just drop by the guy's office at the airport, gun-free zone? Did you know that initially they planned to do this a week earlier? They had a staging area at the Walmart at Highway 10 in Chenal. At the last second, they found out, oh, he's out of town? No, we got to put this off. We want to make sure we wake him up out of a dead sleep. More coming up as the Doc Washburn Show continues on Little Rock's premier talk station, 101.1 The Answer.
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4: With SRN News, I'm Keith Peters in Washington. The head of the UN's nuclear agency signaled that Iranian nuclear enrichment sites would be visited by his inspectors, a key component in the interim U.S.-Iran deal to reach an end to the war. An Iranian diplomat instead insisted on Wednesday that any such visit would only come after a final deal. A federal judge has permanently barred President Trump's administration from implementing most of his first executive order on elections. Trump's order included provisions that would have required people to show documentary proof of citizenship in order to register to vote. It also would have prevented mail ballots from counting if they're received after Election Day. On Wall Street, the Dow by 182 points, the NASDAQ dropped 110. The S&P lower by 7. More details at srnnews.com.
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0: 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Now, we have been taking a look at my friend Jay Greenland's Substack article entitled Bullets Before Sunrise. Here is a state police interview of Mayor Malinowski 3 hours after she stepped over the body of her husband, mortally wounded by ATF agents, in the hallway outside their bedroom. We've been listening to audio of Arkansas State Police Officer Greg Bray interviewing Mayor Malinowski against her will, without the advice of counsel. She was never told you're under arrest, but she certainly was not free to leave. They wouldn't even let her go to the neighbor's house to use the bathroom for 3 hours after she woke up in the morning. Wouldn't let her change into something. It's 32 degrees. She's in a flimsy nightgown. It's horrifying how she was treated. What? Iran? No. Venezuela? No. North Korea? No. Little Rock, Arkansas, where you can trust the good old boys of law enforcement to respect our rights, right? Well, that's what we like to tell ourselves, isn't it, Boomhauer? And then we find out that nothing could be further from the truth. And you know what happened? Nothing. Other than the wrongful death lawsuit, which is going forward. But there are a number of people in your Arkansas State Legislature who were upset about this. Little Rock police officers are supposed to be wearing body cams. They weren't the morning that the ATF shot and killed our airport director. And so your state legislature had a hearing a while back, and they called in the Little Rock police chief. And they wanted to ask him about that, and even though no lawsuit had been filed yet, he said, well, the city attorney, Carpenter, told me to not answer any questions because we might get sued. And it's just remarkable. State police said, well, we don't think any laws are broken. Well, really? So did you look into whether the ATF decided to do what they did was against the law? Oh, no. We didn't get into that. Really? Placid County Prosecuting Attorney Will Jones is like, no, can't indict anybody over that. Everything just fine. He deserved to lose his election, in case you didn't know. Prosecuting attorneys in Arkansas are technically nonpartisan, so there's no party primaries. So they have their general election the same time Republicans and Democrats have their primaries. So Will Jones has already lost his reelection, and he deserved it for not holding anybody accountable for the murder of our airport director. Maybe the next guy will look at it differently. Who knows? There's no statute of limitations on murder. Anyway, where we left off, because we have the transcript of the interview of, again, Arkansas State Police Officer Greg Bray interviewing Ms. Malinowski against her will while she is in their custody against her will, illegally, unconstitutionally, without access to counsel, nothing, and they just didn't care about the law or her constitutional rights. Anyway, here's where we left off. Ms. Malinowski was saying, I was about to get up because I usually go running, and we just heard bang, bang on the front door as my husband just got up and went over to where we have a safe to get a gun to protect ourselves. He opened the bedroom door, and the police were already in there, and they started shooting at my husband. Then I went back into the bedroom with my pugs. I had two little puppy dogs. And he said, close the door. And I decided, no, I need to go out there. So I went out there and I saw my husband shot on the floor. And then they said to come out with my hands up. And I did. I came out with my hands up. That's when they escorted me out. Everybody started coming. That's all I remember. Arkansas State Police Officer Greg Bray said, so they escorted you into the unintelligible. She said, they told me to get my hands up and come out, and I had to step over my husband. That's when I saw him lying down on the floor. I came out with my hands up, just like you see me. And they escorted me out and put me in that truck right there, the police truck, and they all went in there. And I wanted to go in there to get my pugs and to see what was wrong with my husband. They said I couldn't go in there because it's a crime scene. It was under investigation. That's all I know. Yeah, it was a crime scene, all right. I guess murder is a crime, and they did murder him. So definitely it was a crime scene. Yeah, I'd love to be sued by the ATF. Nothing going to stop me from telling the truth, and you know they murdered him. Arkansas State Police Officer Greg Bray continues to violate Ms. Malnowski's rights. Do you know about what time this was, Ms. Maria? She said it was before 6 a.m., a little bit before. He said, and so did you. You heard the loud banging on the door. She said, I did. Well, she already told you that. What are you doing? He says, did you hear anybody say anything? Was there any announcements or anything? She said, no, they just said, get down. And my husband just started shooting because they came in. They broke the doors in. Arkansas State Police Officer Greg Bray says, so when you heard the knocking or banging, she said, they were banging. Bray said, did your husband get up? She said, my husband got up. He says, did you get up? She says, I got up from the other side of the bed. He got up and right away went for the gun to protect me and him. Bray said, where was the gun? She says, it was in the safe. He's got one on his side. Bray said, side? She said, of the nightstand, and I've got another one. Bray said, do you know if he came out with a rifle, a handgun? Now, that's a really strange question to ask. And it makes you wonder how much conversation he had already had with the murderers before he sat down to talk to her. Solid blue line, you know? State police, ATF, Little Rock police, whatever. Do you know if he came out with a rifle, a handgun? She said, I think it was a handgun. He said, it was a what? A single shot shotgun? What? What kind of question is that? She said, I think so. He said, so when you heard the banging, you both pretty much got up. He went to get a long rifle or get a gun. She said, get a gun. He says, again, a handgun? She says, a handgun. He says, to get a handgun, was your bedroom door open or closed? She said, he opened the door. He said, to the bedroom? She said, to the bedroom because of the banging on the door. Arkansas State Police Greg Bray says he opened the door. Were you staying in bed? She said, no. I was staying right there at the bedroom door, and he said, shut it. So I shut it, and then I opened it, and that's when they started shooting my husband. Greg Bray, State Police, says, do you know how many shots rang out? She said, more than three, four. Do you know if your husband shot at all? He did one or two. Greg Bray says, do you know which one came first? She said, no. He said, you don't know who shot first, and it just happened really quick? Definitely put words in her mouth. Well, you're violating her rights anyway. You may as well put words in her mouth. You may as well lead the witness, Greg Bray of the Arkansas State Police. So I'm sure probably got a promotion after this. Ms. Malnowski said, I remember one of the officers, that's all this is, get down, but just broke the doors open. Bray says, anything else you can remember? Anything else? She said, no, I just don't know. And then he asked for her phone number. He says, if I have any other questions, I can give you a holler. And she said, so what you're telling me is that somebody was on my yard shooting? He said, no, I'm not saying that at all. I'm just trying to figure out what you know. So you heard loud banging. So I'm going to go back over it again. So all you heard was loud banging on the door. You and your husband was asleep. Probably should say were. You and your husband were asleep. That sounds better. And you knew it was coming from the front door, and then your husband got up out of bed, went to retrieve a weapon, and then you got up out of bed behind him a little. He opened the door, the bedroom door, told you to stay there, and you closed the door, and then you heard gunshots, and at this point, Ms. Malnowski interrupts him. She says, I opened the door right away because I wanted to be right behind him, but I was unarmed. But that's when I heard the shooting, and Greg Bray says, you heard multiple rounds coming from whoever from the end, and also you heard a couple of shots possibly from your husband. She says, one or two, yes, sir. Then they told me to come out with my hands up. Arkansas State Police Greg Bray says, and you came out with your hands up, obeyed them and everything? She said, I did. He said, okay. And that's all you... Did you actually see the shooting, though, at all, Miss Maria? Did you actually see? She says, I just saw my husband just fell on the floor. He says, okay, so you saw like from the back of him. Are you hot? Are you okay? She says, I'm okay. He says, like, I mean, temperature wise, are you okay? She says, I'm okay. I guess if it's 32 degrees, you got the heat on in the car. Well, that was mighty nice of him as he's violating her constitutional rights. In the wake of the official government murder of her husband. He says, is that pretty much all you can tell me on that? She said, yes, sir, that's all I know. He says, okay, we're going to end this at 9:23. Just remarkable. You never could have imagined it would have happened here, right? I mean, unless you were paying attention with Waco and Ruby Ridge. And anyway, I got some more I got to say. If you have anything you want to say about it, number to call is 501-401-1011. The Doc Washer Show continues on Little Rock's premier talk station, 101.1 The Answer.
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4: Do you think that Senator Thune has been doing a good job over in the Senate? 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

0: 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Doc Washner Show continues, where you can get into the conversation anytime you want to. 501-401-1011. So, this Cauchy politics, it's the deal where people bet on nominations and elections, this kind of stuff. New all-time high, Abdul El Sayed has a 73% chance to win the Michigan Democrat Senate nominee, to be the nominee for the Democrats for the U.S. Senate out of Michigan. Now, what does this have to do with the ATF shooting down Brian Malinowski? Well, the communists are taking over the Democrat Party, and they think they're using Islam to usher in communism, whereas the Muslims think they're using the Democrats to usher in Islam. But either way, whichever one comes out on top, the commies or the Muslims, it's all about absolute government power. And you think any of them would have any problem with the ATF shooting you because you're a gun owner? You don't understand what time it is. You don't understand what's going on. And if you are disappointed, if you are disenchanted with the Republican Party, and you just decide to sit one out, and enough people agree with you, and the Democrats take over, country's gone. The time to express your disappointment and your disenchantment with whoever the Republican member of Congress is in the primaries. And obviously, not enough of your fellow Republicans agree with you. Except in the case of John Cornyn and Dan Crenshaw in Texas, or Thomas Massie in Kentucky, but not so much in Arkansas. Anyway, the deal with this this jihad Muslim who will probably be the Democrat nominee for U.S. Senate out of Michigan, Abdul El Sayed, the great Megan Basham, who wrote the book Shepherds for Sale, she said, "This is on our doorstep. The time to fight it is now, not 10 years from now when we look like England, but now. No more American cities should have calls to Islamic prayers echoing through the streets. No more mosques. No more enclaves of women subjugated so they can't even show their faces or their arms. No to this in the United States." Well, I'm going to tell you again. They're building a big old mosque out Canis, about two-thirds of the way from Bowman to Chennault. Yeah, a couple of miles out beyond the one they've got now. And I'm just wondering, when they finish the construction, they open the thing for business, if they're going to start doing the Islamic call to prayer on the loudspeakers five times a day, starting at 5:30 in the morning. I just kind of wonder if that's what they're going to do. And if you're saying, "Well, Doc, that's not going to play in Chenal Valley," do you think the LRPD cares? And the police chief serves at the pleasure of the mayor and the city directors, right? You think the mayor cares? I'm just throwing that out there. Don't be surprised if they do that. We played you audio yesterday of Muslims protesting in front of a liquor store in Houston, saying, "How dare you ignore Islam? How dare you sell alcohol, gambling, and pork?" I can't help it if most people don't understand what's coming. Now, after the top of the hour news, we'll play you some audio from Speaker Mike Johnson, who's very concerned about what happened last night. Benny Johnson on X has an embedded video of Darielisa Avila Chevalier, who just won the New York District 13 Democrat primary for U.S. House, saying, inshallah, if she makes it to Congress, she wants to make sure to reflect her Muslim faith in the halls of power. Inshallah means if it's Allah's will. And, of course, she won. So she'll be representing the Muslims of her district in the U.S. House. So the great Greg Bovino, retired Border Patrol Commander-at-Large, who spent 30 years doing the job that politicians only campaign on, over there on X, he says, wake up, America. New York City now has anywhere from 750,000 to a million Muslims. It's roughly 9% of the city and the biggest concentration in America. And that's exactly why Darielisa Avila Chevalier, speaking in a hijab about bringing her Muslim faith into Congress, just won the Democrat primary for U.S. House District 13 in New York. Muslims vote in strong identity blocks. It's not complicated. It's math and it's tribalism. We're still pouring in legal immigrants from these countries with zero assimilation pressure and no push for mass deportations coming out of Homeland Security. Get used to seeing a lot more of this. Demographics are destiny. When you refuse to filter them, open your eyes before it's too late. Now, I'm going to say something that's going to upset you. But last week, President Trump made an announcement sitting there with the Emir of Qatar, Q-A-T-A-R, about how they are going to invest $17 trillion into the United States economy. Now, that's the same Qatar that has been financially subsidizing jihad terror, Hamas, and all those guys for years now, and somehow or another it's a good idea to let them invest $17 trillion in our economy. I understand and I agree with our governor, Sanders. We don't want the Chinese communists owning anything here. Well, what about the jihadists out of the Middle East? Has she said anything about that? Yeah, I mean, if so, I've missed it. And, of course, she doesn't want to go against President Trump. Who would? Brian Kilmeade, though, God bless him, has called out J.D. Vance by name for saying what's in the Memorandum of Understanding, but is not in it. More coming up as the Doc Washer Show continues. 101.1 The Answer.
1: This is Carol Platt Liebau for Townhall.com. A recent report issued by British Member of Parliament Rupert Lowe documents the grooming and horrific sexual abuse of as many as 250,000 young girls across England. These girls endured gang rape, brutal abuse, forced abortions and pregnancies, and even coerced Islamic conversion. And it happened while social workers, teachers, police, and prosecutors looked the other way. Now the victims are being failed again, this time by America's legacy media. Since the Lowe report was released, ABC, CBS, NBC, CNN, and MSN Now have devoted virtually no coverage to its findings. Legacy media journalists often lament Americans' declining trust in the press, but this is why. Media bias isn't only about how stories are covered. 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
3: News this hour from Town Hall. I'm Keith Peters in Washington. Today is the four-year anniversary of the repeal of Roe v. Wade. Marjorie Dannenfeltzer of Susan B. Anthony Pro-Life America says the next battle is over abortion pills.
4: We have women who are receiving these drugs because of a Biden COVID hangover. The rules were dropped around the distribution of these drugs. There's no in-person visit to anybody associated with her health. She just gets it in the mail, or her boyfriend, her ex-husband, the guys at the fraternity. Someone has those drugs, and she gets them, and it's leading to disasters all over the country.
5: She was a guest on the Salem Radio Network. Another top U.S. military leader is stepping down.
6: General Christopher Donahue, commanding general of U.S. Army Europe and Africa and commander of NATO's Allied Land Command, is unexpectedly stepping down. A career special operations commander, Donahue commanded Delta Force units in Iraq and Afghanistan before leading the 82nd Airborne Division. Donahue was famously the last American soldier to leave Afghanistan in 2021. The moment was documented in an iconic photo that shows General Donahue boarding the last C-17 cargo plane to depart. I'm Lisa Dwyer.
5: Democratic congressional primary results in New York City are accelerating the party's debate over the Israeli-Palestinian conflict. A trio of candidates backed by Mayor Zoran Mamdani all won after harshly criticizing Israel. Free Palestine chants broke out Tuesday night at some of the victory parties. A mixed day on Wall Street as the Dow was up by 182 points, but the Nasdaq dropped 110, the S&P 500 lower by 7. More on these stories at townhall.com.
7: In the War of 1812, our nation fought and won America's religious freedom. Today, that constitutional right is being assaulted once more from within.
8: 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We all of a sudden became the enemy.
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13: 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Pulaski County approved a $349,000 expenditure for a forensic audit of the county's finances. Richard Glossop facing his third trial in a 1997 murder of Barry Van Treese. Glossop headed to trial yet again on September 28th. In Arkoma, the police chief and deputy police chief have been placed on administrative leave. The city's mayor says an investigation is ongoing. However, details have not been disclosed. The Fort Smith Board of Directors considering a law that would require hospitals to give 180 days notice to the public before a change in major services that are offered. 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
14: With your sports flash, I'm Tony Desiri, 101.1 The Answer. NBA draft on Tuesday night, round one, Darius Acup selected by the Sacramento Kings. He went seventh overall. Trayvon Brazil and Malik Thomas were not picked in round one. They're expected to go tonight in the second round. Matthew Liberatore gets a start for the Cardinals tonight, continuing their series with Arizona at Busch Stadium. The Cardinals lost Tuesday night 4-3. They've now dropped four of their last six. All seven runs in this game were scored in the ninth inning. The Cardinals got an RBI double from Alec Burleson. It'll be Mitch Bratt getting the start for the Diamondbacks. He's making his Major League debut. NASCAR will be running in Northern California Sunday at Sonoma for the Toyota Save Mar 350. 110 laps around the nearly 2-mile road course that features 12 turns and significant elevation changes. 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
0: 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So we're 24 hours away from interviewing Bud Cummins. He was U.S. Attorney for Eastern Arkansas for 5.5 years, and he is now representing Ms. Mayor Malinowski, the widow of Little Rock Airport Director Brian Malinowski. Bud Cummins back on the show to talk about the new developments in the wrongful death lawsuit and the death of Brian Malinowski. So we'll find out what that's all about at 5:06 tomorrow, God willing. So some pretty odd things happened last night. Some longtime incumbent progressive Democrat members of the U.S. House lost their primaries. They were defeated by out-and-out communists who were endorsed by communist Muslim mayor of New York City, Zohran Mamdani. And Republican politicians and the folks on Fox News warn you about these folks on the communist angle. They never mention Islam, but it's bad enough they're communists. Okay, all right. So we got some clips from what Speaker Mike Johnson was saying this morning, and he was flanked on one side by his number two guy in Republican House leadership, Steve Scalise of Louisiana, the guy who almost lost his life because a Bernie Sanders fan took seriously the rhetoric about how evil the Republicans are and tried to shoot a bunch of them at a ballpark outside of D.C. a few years back. So Steve Scalise is on one side of Speaker Mike Johnson, and our own French Hill, U.S. Representative for 2nd District of Arkansas, is on the other side. So Mike Johnson was breathing fire again, didn't mention Islam, but certainly did mention communism. And I got some clips from what he said because I think it's instructive. I think it's illustrative about where the Democrat Party is going and what's going to happen if, God forbid, they ever take control of the federal government again. So if we can go with Speaker Johnson, cut one, please.
1: I've got to address a very sobering reality that is facing the country this morning. I did it with the House Republicans. I was pretty animated this morning. I was up late last night, as I'm sure many of you were, and you saw the result of these primary elections for the Democrat Party. The headlines this morning say it all. I've got a collection of them here. Socialist earthquake, one of them said. Mamdani candidates sweep New York House races. These are socialists. These are Marxist in their ideology. The next headline, Mamdani hails new chapter for Democrats, one of the Chirons said this morning on the news. Hakeem Jeffries, my counterpart, you know, the Democrat leader here in the House, was booed at some of these return parties last night. You saw that on social media and some of the clips. When he was being interviewed on the screen, the crowds in New York, in his own backyard, in the Bronx, in one of these districts, were booing him. And they shouted, "You're next."
0: And you know what? He is next. And he was asked by a reporter about that this morning. He just kind of chuckled. "Well, let me know when you want to ask a serious question." They're asking if he was concerned about being primaried 2 years from now. It is a serious question. He's got two more years and he's going to be out. Y'all, I'll tell you something. I am blessed to have been in college years and years ago and to have taken a course in the history department on the French Revolution, which was the exact opposite of the American Revolution. The American Revolution was about freedom and liberty. The French Revolution was about bending people to the will of maniacs. Karl Marx hadn't come along yet, so they didn't call it Marxism or communism yet, but that's what it was. And if you've never studied the French Revolution, then you might not understand what's going on. But it would be, I'll tell you what. Just get Ann Coulter's book called Demonic. It explains these people are susceptible to slogans, but not to reason. And that explains it. Again, let me quote Megan Basham again, the author of the great book, Shepherds for Sale. She says, "Republicans should start moving now to enact legislation to prevent foreign-born citizens from holding office. Because what has happened is that they have flooded the country with voters who have their own tribal and foreign interests that are opposed to American values and American culture. We cannot have more Mamdanis. We cannot have more Ilhan Omars in office. And expect the American experiment in liberty to survive. We can't have judges who were just naturalized 7 years ago overruling the will of the American electorate. This is not 1910. And these are not European Catholics we're talking about here." Okay. Nancy Mace responds. She's the first responder. U.S. Representative Nancy Mace, who lost the Republican primary for South Carolina governor, so she'll be out of Congress in January. She said, "I've already done it federally, and you betcha Republicans in the House will never bring it up for a vote. Just watch." Why am I not surprised? Okay. Back to Speaker Mike Johnson. Let's go with cut two, please.
1: Ahead of him right now. He's got to go out and somehow make a credible pitch to Democrat establishment donors that's a good national investment right now. That's a tough one to make. He has just proven that he cannot even hold the line in his own backyard. How can he possibly defend against the Marxist march around the country in these other districts? This is not your father's Democrat Party, as we say all the time. Last night, among the incumbents who lost, Adriano Espiat, who's chair of the Democrats Hispanic Caucus, Dan Goldman, who was mocked for his Jewish heritage in a coffee shop in New York and maligned online because of that. The Democrat Party, the socialists, the Marxists have nominated some of the most radical candidates to ever run for office, and they're running for Congress. The insurgent left.

0: for granted. He said freedom is not passed along in the bloodstream. It's got to be fought for. And these are the times that Reagan was warning about. He was warning about communism overseas. Now it is on our own shores. And it is a very serious time, and every American needs to wake up and understand the threat.
1: Yeah, every American does need to wake up and understand the threat, but will they? I guarantee the majority of people in this state have no idea what happened in the New York Democrat primary last night because they don't understand how it would affect them. Okay, let's go with Speaker Johnson. What is it, cut three now? Very good. Maybe it is cut four. Yeah, you're right.
0: I want to share with you some of the lowlights, some of these candidates who are emerging through the processes. Last night made crystal clear, as Leader Scalise said, that Zohran Mamdani and AOC and Bernie Sanders have just taken full control of the Democrat Party, of what was left of it. Across the country, Democrats have candidates winning primaries and rising through the ranks. Here's a few of them. Vang in California, one of the Democrats, she won't say the Pledge of Allegiance. Hamaway in New Jersey, Democrat candidate, socialist candidate, has ties to Al-Qaeda and other terrorists.
1: Let's stop right there. Democrat nominee in New Jersey has ties to Al-Qaeda and other terrorists. All right, Speaker Johnson, so what are you going to do if that person wins the election? You can't seat someone in the U.S. House who has ties to Al-Qaeda and other terrorists. Are you going to man up and refuse? We'll see. Looking forward to seeing how that turns out. We got more coming up as the Doc Washer Show continues on Little Rock's premier talk station, 101.1, The Answer.
2: 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What's up, Doc? 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What's up, Doc? 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

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We're 101.1 The Answer, where Little Rock comes to talk.

0: 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Doc Washer Show continues. If we're talking about something you want to get in the conversation, get on the radio with us. The number to call is 501-401-1011. So we're listening to Speaker of the U.S. House, Mike Johnson from Louisiana, right down the road from us, trying to raise the alarm bells of the communists taking over the Democrat Party, and if they ever take over the federal government again, what that will mean, and the fact that we are done for if they do. So, let's, he was giving some examples of what kind of people either won the New York primaries for Democrat primaries for U.S. House last night, or people who are still in primaries in other states. And it's alarming. Speaker Johnson, cut five, please.
1: Chevalier won last night in New York over Hakeem's counter endorsement. She says she wants to abolish the border. She doesn't want a border for the country. Mendoza in Arizona wants to decriminalize trans prostitution. Apparently that's the thing. James in Iowa wants to apologize for being white. Garriott in Iowa performed a Satanist wedding. Bennett in New Jersey stopped going to church because Trump voters were there. This is just a sampling. And these kind of people have been popping up. You've been hearing me say for weeks, there are many Mamdanis popping up all around the country. It is a dangerous thing. This is not a joke. We are in a fight right now to save the republic. And every American needs to take this seriously. You need to wake up. This upcoming midterm election is not the midterm elections of years ago. It's going to decide the direction of the country. Are we going to maintain our status as a constitutional republic on our 250th anniversary? Or are we going to make a new choice and go down some road towards a communist utopia?
0: So he's warning about these people, Speaker Mike Johnson, in case you're just tuning in. And this Chevalier person that he warned about, that won the Democrat primary for U.S. House District 13 in New York, so she will be elected. Deep blue district there. And Darylisa Avila Chevalier is a founder of CUAD. Now, CUAD stands for Columbia University Apartheid Divest, a campaign aimed at coercing Columbia University, an Ivy League school, to cut financial ties with Israel. Their stated intentions are also to undermine and eradicate America through the use of violence in America. So she is now the Democrat nominee for U.S. House District 13 in New York. So she will be elected. And there is a screenshot from the statement of their goals from their website. Big hat tip to Eyal Jacoby. Just graduated from University of Pennsylvania, going to MIT. This organization that the woman who will be elected to the U.S. House from New York is part of. Number one, this action is the first of many. We will not stop until the university, it's Columbia, fully divests from all forms of settler colonial violence. Number two, divestment is not an incrementalist goal. True divestment necessitates nothing short of the total collapse of the university structure and American empire itself. It's not possible for imperial spoils to remain so heavily concentrated in the metropole. I think that means metropolis. And its high cultural repositories, without the continuous suppression of all populations that resist the empire's expansion to divest from this is to undermine and eradicate America as we know it. Number three, we refuse to allow Columbia University to return to a state of normalcy. Normalcy is a structurally impelled displacement and eventual destruction of the Palestinian people, of course, which, as Jerry Seinfeld said, they don't exist. Number four, we act in full support of the Palestinian resistance. In other words, they support the massacre of 1,200 people on October 7th. This action is first and foremost an effort to extend the successes of the Palestinian resistance to the heart of the empire itself, to translate their resilience in Gaza to unrest and violence in America. Great. So she is in favor of violence in America. Now, let me just tell you something, in case you're not aware. When the people from Gaza, and it wasn't just Hamas, it was just also just regular civilians from Gaza, when they came across the border on October 7th, 2023, and massacred over 1,200 people, do you think they were yelling, "Free Gaza"? No. Do you think they were yelling, "From the river to the sea, Palestine will be free"? No. You know what they were yelling? Allahu Akbar. It was never about Gaza. It was never about Palestine. It was never about land. It was never about colonialism. It's Islam. Allahu Akbar means my God is greater than yours. Now, what they find out, of course, when they die in the way of jihad is they couldn't be more wrong. But it's too late then. So these are the kind of people that are being elected to represent the Democrat Party out of New York and other places. Just so you know. Now, I liked what Vicky Palladino, a councilwoman for New York City, representing District 18 of Queens, so kind of a Republican area, I like what she said about this Chevalier, who is now the Democrat nominee for U.S. House District 13 from New York. She says, "This is grounds not to seat her. The oath of office is not some boilerplate formality. It's a legally binding component of our government designed specifically to prevent people from, like Chevalier, from holding office in America. The GOP majority must make it clear that individuals who cannot uphold their oath in good faith will not be seated. And helping to found a group whose stated mission is to eradicate America is the most plain and obvious conflict with the oath you could possibly imagine. We need to fight the DSA, that's the Democrat Socialists of America, with every tool available, every tool. Because make no mistake, they will put us all up against the wall as soon as they have the chance." And you know what she means by that? Put us up against the wall and shoot us, just like Che Guevara did to folks in Cuba. He especially liked murdering black folks. I don't know if you're aware of that. Anyway, more coming up as the Doc Washer Show continues. Little Rock's premier talk station, 101.1 The Answer.
2: With SRN News, I'm Keith Peters in Washington. The head of the UN's nuclear agency signaled that Iranian nuclear enrichment sites would be visited by his inspectors, a key component in the interim U.S.-Iran deal to reach an end to the war. But an Iranian diplomat instead insisted on Wednesday that any such visit would only come after a final deal. Leaders from the U.S. and Iran have repeatedly disagreed in public about what the interim deal actually means. A federal judge has permanently barred President Trump's administration from implementing most of his first executive order on elections. Trump's order included provisions that would have required people to show documentary proof of citizenship in order to register to vote. It also would have prevented mail ballots from counting if they're received after Election Day. On Wall Street, the Dow by 182 points. More details at SRNnews.com.
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0: 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Doc Washington Show continues. Talking about something that is interest to you, you want to get the conversation on the radio. Number to call is 501-401-1011. U.S. Representative Brandon Gill out of Texas. I like this guy. He's willing to actually call out Islam. He responded about Deraliza Avila Chevalier, the founder of this group that is calling for the eradication of America through the use of violence in America. And he said, how exactly can Congress allow somebody to take an oath to defend the Constitution of the United States if they openly advocate for eradicating the country? I think that's a really good question. Even Fetterman, who's a Democrat, and they hate him, says about the people that got nominated last night, he says, anti-Israel, anti-America, anti-Western civilization. Why am I the only Democrat in the U.S. Senate that refuses to excuse this or defend any of those self-identified communists? Well, I think I know why. They were so desperate to win that Senate seat, that U.S. Senate seat in Pennsylvania, that they nominated this guy with a stroke who couldn't even speak coherently. He had to use some kind of an app on a laptop. He couldn't form sentences. And they had every reason to believe that he would just do whatever they wanted to do because all the medical experts were saying, this guy's not coming back from this. You know, he's going to be this vegetable from here on out. And now, by some miracle, he's not a vegetable. He's like, okay, wait a minute. Wait a minute, this doesn't make sense to me. And they're furious with him. Now, he votes with Democrats probably over 90% of the time, but since he sounds reasonable to Republicans, if the Democrats wanted to actually have a chance to win a free and fair presidential election in 2028, he would be their nominee. But since the base hates him because he sounds reasonable, they're trying to figure out how to primary him. You know what I'm saying? So that's not going to happen. But yeah, but that's why, John, in case nobody told you, that's why you're the only Democrat in the Senate who's got a problem with any of this. Dan Bermawi saying the man who won the Democrat primary in New York last night stood in a mosque a couple of days ago and recited the Quran, and the Muslims there prayed that Allah would kill the infidels with his sword. Very dark times are coming. Dr. Maloof, one of the guys I follow over there, writes about history, culture, and global affairs all the time on X, says, Zoran Mandani says America should follow the example of Islam and Prophet Muhammad on migration. Fun fact, after conquering Mecca, Muhammad deported all the Christians and Jews and banned them from entering the city of Mecca ever again. To this day, non-Muslims are not allowed to set foot in Mecca for being considered dirty and impure. Does Mandani want to turn New York City into an all-Islamic city like his prophet did in Mecca? Yeah, probably. Probably so. That's our best guess. Okay, now, we want to get back to Speaker Mike Johnson and hope and pray that he has the guts not to seat people who have publicly called for the eradication of this country. So let's go to Speaker Mike Johnson. Cut six, please.
1: That's the choice right now. We've been saying for months it's a contrast election. We've been saying it's a contrast between common sense and crazy. That's exactly what's going on. They give us new illustrations every day. And these radical candidates are self-describing, they're self-identifying as Marxist. They want to fundamentally transform this country. And sadly, many of these Democrat candidates and their voters just don't have the same zeal and affection for America. They don't appreciate the freedom that we have in this country. They're not even going to celebrate on July 4th. There's a new Gallup NBC poll that came out. Did you see that? Only 29% of Democrat voters that they polled said they're proud to be an American. What happened to the Democrat Party? They compared the poll from just 20 years ago, where it was 90%. Because that's where Republicans are, above 90%. 29%. Over half of Democrats now say they would rather live in another country.
0: Now, does that surprise you? He says they don't have the same zeal for our freedoms that that we have. What was he looking for, a Nobel Prize for understatement? They don't have the same zeal? They hate America. Now, he's getting ready. He's getting ready to say some pretty cool things. So, if we can, let's go with Speaker Mike Johnson, cut 7, please.
1: Right now, we're triumphantly hosting the World Cup games all around the country. And we're seeing people from different countries come and get a little taste of America, a little taste of freedom, of our culture and our society. And they appreciate it so much more than these socialists running for Congress. Fans across the country are truly enjoying our world-class facilities and the incredible atmosphere on the field and off the field. Thanks to social media, we're seeing a lot of these. This has been encouraging to see. The visitors appreciate what we have. Dutch travelers are in all Buc-ee's. German players took a midnight trip to the Waffle House. It's the greatest thing they've ever seen. English fans are roaming the Everglades. Japanese tourists marveling over free chips and salsa at Mexican restaurant in Texas. Don't forget your blessings.
0: So he was talking about the fact, and I don't think he got to this part, but the people on CNN and MSNBC are freaking out that the folks from other countries are digging America. They're coming over here for the World Cup, and they're doing stuff like going to Waffle House and Buc-ee's and traveling through the South, and everybody's so nice to them, and they can't believe it. They're shocked how nice everybody is to them. Isn't that amazing? Well, that's the last thing in the world. That's the last thing in the world that the liberals and the mainstream media, but I repeat myself, want to hear. New York Post has a Republican poll out after hearing details of the memorandum of understanding signed by President Trump last week. Just 32% deem it a good deal, while 44% are panning it as a bad deal, with another 15% saying it's neither. New York Post says more than half of Republican voters, 57%, said they would be less inclined to support the deal after hearing it eases sanctions without requiring Tehran to stop funding terrorist proxies in the Middle East or dismantle its nuclear and ballistic missile programs. How about that? The great Tara Servatius, she used to be a radio talk show host in Charlotte, North Carolina, a station I wound up on a little bit later on. Now she's in Greenville, Spartanburg. She's saying GOP voters don't know what's in the Iran Memorandum of Understanding because J.D. Vance lied for a week straight about it. Like, when I say lie, I mean like Democrat-level, machine gun, rapid-fire lying from J.D. Vance. That's what Tara Servatius is saying. Hey. Don't get mad at me. Brian Kilmeade called J.D. Vance out yesterday. So you can tell me I got Trump derangement syndrome. You're going to tell Brian Kilmeade he's got Trump derangement syndrome? Your boy from Fox and Friends? Tara Servatius says it's hard to break through with the truth about just how bad the memorandum of understanding is, in part because it's so unfathomable that Trump and Vance would actually agree to such a thing that people's minds just reject it. Best idea, read the actual text yourself. Not someone else's opinions about the text, but just read the 14-point text of the Memorandum of Understanding that was released by the White House last Friday. And if you're sitting there going, well, how would I do that? Use an internet search engine. It doesn't have to be Google. It could be DuckDuckGo. It could be Bing, whatever you want to do. Tara Servais says it's a shocking capitulation. And she's got a link to it in the comment below on X. So you can look up Tara Servais and find it. She says the truly insane part is it allows Iran to have ballistic missiles, to receive payments from unfrozen funds, and to forward those payments to whoever or whatever proxy terror group they want in exchange for merely agreeing never to have nuclear weapons. Well, they've agreed to never have nukes for 20 years while building nukes. There's no mention. There is no mention in the memorandum of understanding signed by our guys and their guys of Iran submitting to an IAEA inspection in the document. There's nothing about that. That's why Iran keeps saying they didn't agree to nuclear inspections. It's because they didn't. Just so you know. Your vice president is lying to you. Your Republican vice president is lying to you. And my guess is that he's probably lying to President Trump, too. What do you want to bet that President Trump has not read the 14-point Memorandum of Understanding? Because he's still talking about how wonderful J.D. Vance is and how wonderful Marco Rubio is. Even though there's a lot of talk now about Vance and Rubio not getting along on this thing. I'm just saying. Y'all, it's not good. I mean, it's not good at all. More coming up as the Doc Washer Show continues on Little Rock's premier talk station, 101.1 The Answer.
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0: .1 The Answer. Doc Washer's show continues. We're talking about something. You want to get into the conversation? A few minutes left. The number to call is 501-401-1011. Just a reminder. When President Trump says Iran's never going to have nukes, J.D. Vance himself said last week, hey, 5 years from now, who knows what they'll be. What promises they sign on to, they'll be keeping. Another reminder, on average, the IRGC is currently hanging one Iranian dissident every 6 hours as revenge for the January uprising. And that uprising was they were complaining that groceries cost too much. The Memorandum of Understanding promises $300 billion in sanctions relief to the terrorists committing these atrocities. Hat tip to Neil Berg. We appreciate it. She has some good stuff out there. She's an advocate for Iranian monarchy restoration. She wants the Shah back, as most people over there do. She says, I'm not expecting Trump to save our people or do a regime change. That's our responsibility. I am, however, expecting him to not literally reward our murderers with money. Well, I'm sorry, but again, as his staunchest supporters have said all these years, I wish he didn't listen to the wrong people so much. Yeah, I wish so too. Speaking of the wrong people, it's an open question. Is Tucker Carlson the guy that talked him into picking J.D. Vance as his running mate? The great Jeremy Boring, co-founder of Real Daily Wire and now host of the Jeremy Boring podcast, says Tucker Carlson published a 100-minute interview this week with a man claiming to be a theologian who calls Israel a desert war cult, who says Muslims are quite fond of Jesus, and who blames Christian-Muslim tensions on, quote, Jewish talking points on the news, unquote. The week before, a neo-Nazi publishing house called Antelope Hill sold copies of Hitler's speeches at a Christian conference in Ogden, Utah. One of the pastors who hosted it said he had no problem with their publications. The other pastor posted a hype video on X featuring not-so-subtle Nazi imagery. These are not unrelated events. They are the visible surface of a years-long infiltration of neo-Nazi ideology into Christian spaces. Jeremy Boring says, tonight we name the pipeline, the teachers who built it, and the men fighting back. Wow. So that's something you might want to check out, Jeremy Boring's podcast on that tonight, B-O-R-E-I-N-G. David Harsanyi, the great David Harsanyi, senior writer over at the D.C. Examiner, says, at this point, I have to assume anyone who tells me Tucker isn't an anti-Semite is just in on it. Speaking of the Washington Examiner, David Harsanyi dropped an article yesterday afternoon called Trump's Iran deal is shaping up to be worse than Obama's. Again, before you saying, well, Tuck, you just got TDS, man. You got Trump derangement syndrome. Tell that to your boy, Brian Kilmeade, who's been calling out Vice President J.D. Vance by name. I don't know if anybody else on Fox has the intestinal fortitude to do it, but I got newfound respect for Brian Kilmeade. All right, here's what it says. The United States' humiliating capitulation to the Iranian clerics is a political choice. Support for a war against the regime is low. The White House lacks the fortitude to finish what it started without that support. It's really that simple. But President Trump could have suspended military action or struck an array of narrower deals to open the Strait of Hormuz, returning to status quo ante. Could have, but didn't. Oh, I get it. Oh, to read the best, you gotta subscribe. Yeah, I'm done. I'm out. See ya. But in case you subscribe to the Washington Examiner, Trump's Iran deal is shaping up to be worse than Obama's. Why, oh why, am I not surprised? So you realize that after the latest primaries, unless Mike Johnson develops a backbone, the U.S. House will have a jihad caucus. That's where we're headed. And you realize that just a few months ago, at the end of Ramadan, which is the month of Islamic feasting in which they lie and say they're fasting, your mayor, Frank Scott Jr., Little Rock mayor, decided it would be great to have a whole bunch of Muslims take over War Memorial Stadium and do all kinds of Muslim things. And, of course, whatever prayers they said in Arabic, if they were calling for the death of the rest of us, if Frank Scott Jr. doesn't know Arabic, he probably had no idea and probably didn't care. Oh, ISIS is calling on Muslims to commit jihad massacres of non-Muslims at World Cup matches. What a shock. I thought they were like the Iranians. J.D. Vance said the hardline IRGC guys told him, you know, maybe we've had it wrong. For 47 years. Yeah, maybe we should turn over a new leaf. Maybe we should start being nice. What were we thinking? Yeah. Now, if you believe that somebody in the Islamic Revolutionary Guard Corps actually said that to J.D. Vance. I've got an oceanfront condo I want to sell you in Butte, Montana. Robert Spencer has the article, Vance claims Islamic Republic of Iran will allow nuclear inspectors. Iran denies that inspections will be allowed. Again, it's not in the memorandum of understanding they signed. Again, when Hannity asked J.D. Vance about it about a week ago, he said, well, we got to negotiate that in a 60-day period. And now he's saying, no, it's part of the deal. Iranian Foreign Ministry spokesman Ismail Baghaei openly contradicted Vice President Vance, saying, and the video is all over X, Iran has no plans to allow IAEA inspectors to enter nuclear sites that were damaged during the war. So that's not just inspecting after they eradicate the uranium. That's even checking on the idea of them getting the uranium out. The debacle that is Trump's Iran deal just keeps getting worse. That's what Robert Spencer's article says over jihadwatch.org. And I highly recommend the article and the website to you. I've known this guy for decades. All right, I'm Doc Washburn, the great Dave Elswick and Val Emmons, 7:06 tomorrow morning. And, God willing, I'll see you at 4:06 tomorrow afternoon on Little Rock's premier talk station, 101.1 The Answer.
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8: News this hour from Town Hall. I'm Keith Peters in Washington. President Trump canceled the planned signing of a bipartisan housing bill, saying the Save America Act needed to be signed first. That angered some members of his own party who met with the president after the announcement. Speaking with reporters after meeting with Senate Republicans, President Trump says he was happy with the visit.
9: I think we had a really great meeting, and we're very proud of the party. We like our leader. We like everybody really in the room. I don't like a few people, but that's okay. I think you know who they are. But I'll give you that information someday. But for the most part, we have a really well-unified party.
8: Trump had signaled ahead of time that he would use the closed-door meeting to push senators to pass his proof of citizenship voting bill. Washington is becoming the centerpiece of America's 250th birthday celebration. Willie Nelson reports from the White House.
10: President Trump is kicking off the Great American State Fair on the National Mall as celebrations begin for America's 250th birthday. The event will feature all 50 states and 6 U.S. territories, along with military flyovers, live entertainment, exhibits, food, and family attractions. President Trump is set to deliver remarks as the nationwide celebration gets underway. Willie Nelson, The White House.
8: The head of the UN's nuclear agency signaled that Iranian nuclear enrichment sites would be visited by his inspectors, a key component in the interim U.S.-Iran deal to reach an end to the war. An Iranian diplomat instead insisted on Wednesday that any such visit would only come after a final deal. Leaders from the U.S. and Iran have repeatedly disagreed in public about what the interim deal actually means. On Wall Street, a mixed day as the Dow was up by 182 points. The Nasdaq dropped 110. The S&P 500 lower by 7. More on these stories at townhall.com.
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13: With your news flash, John Loretta, 101.1 The Answer. Arkoma's mayor says the city's police chief and deputy police chief have been placed on administrative leave, but he's not saying the reason why. Fort Smith Board of Directors proposing an ordinance that would require hospitals to give 180 days notice before closing major services in the community. Pulaski County's Quorum Court approved $349,000 for a forensic audit of the county's finances, focusing on transparency and accountability. Richard Glossop will head to court for a third time in the murder of Barry Van Treese. Van Treese killed in 1997. Glossop back in court in September. 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
14: With your sports flash, I'm Tony Desiri, 101.1 The Answer. Matthew Liberatore getting the start for the Cardinals tonight, continuing their series with the Arizona Diamondbacks at Busch Stadium. Arizona going with Mitch Pratt, who's making his Major League debut. St. Louis fell Tuesday night 4-3 in a game which all seven runs were scored in the ninth inning. St. Louis has now lost four of their last six. NASCAR heading to Northern California Sunday, racing at Sonoma. It's the Toyota Save Mart 350, 110 laps around the nearly 2 mile road course, featuring 12 turns with significant elevation changes. This also starts NASCAR's in-season challenge, 32 drivers going head-to-head in a bracket-style tournament over the next five races. NBA draft, Arkansas's Darius Acuff went 7th to the Sacramento Kings on Tuesday night. Trayvon Brazil and Malik Thomas expected to go tonight in round number 2. 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I'm Tony Desiri with your sports flash on 101.1 The Answer.
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0: Okay. It would seem to me, after three assassination attempts, maybe, just maybe, you might want to turn down the rhetoric. Can you imagine if there had been three assassination attempts against Barack Obama? Can you imagine?
4: 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Turning down the noise by turning up the truth. 101.1, The Answer, where Little Rock comes to talk.